You wouldn't believe it. Drop top, he was looking good. He smiled at me and I smiled back at him. And I went on about my shopping and he drove on off. Thinking about my shopping and that fine man I just saw. And I looked up and he was standing right behind me. So I didn't want to act like I was afraid or nothing. So he smiled at me and he started hitting on me. And I said, "Say, mister, I already got a man and he's good to me." So he said,

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And you know what? Right there, I lost my heart to him. But now he's gone. And I just want to let him know how I really, really feel. Now I'm sitting here with pencil and paper with tears in my eyes, because I still love him.

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He said he wanted my mind, and he got it. But the sad part about it, girls, is that I still love him.

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1: From the Sky News Centre at 2, we're told a watchdog investigation into how police responded to a university student's murder in Southampton will be published within 3 months. Henry Novak was handcuffed as he lay dying from stab wounds in December. After a court heard, his killer falsely accused him of racism. Body cam footage of that has angered both the Conservative and Reform UK leaders. Prime Minister Sir Keir Starmer said he felt sick watching it.
2: It is really important to acknowledge, therefore, there are searching questions. I do think included in that will have to be this question of how accusations of racism informed or fed into the decision making.
1: The Home Secretary's condemned clashes between protesters and police in Southampton last night. South West Water has been fined almost £2 million for drinking supply failures in Devon. Inspectors found a parasite from animal faeces on farmland got into the system in May 2024. Almost 400 customers reported feeling unwell, leaving many other Brixham residents at the time feeling concerned.
3: Personally, I've had sort of stomach cramps for just over a week.
4: So many elderly people, and there's a hell of a lot of people being taken ill with it.
5: My wife has been drinking water to keep hydrated, because she's diabetic. We're in a dreadful state.
1: The company insists it's brought in additional safeguards. A court's heard Peter Morrell's spending spree with money he stole from the SNP went on luxury items, everyday essentials and a motorhome. The party's former chief executive embezzled £400,000. A British couple jailed on spying charges in Iran have lost an appeal against their convictions. Craig and Lindsay Foreman were detained on a round-the-world motorbike trip in January 2025. Sport, and it's reported Liverpool have reached a verbal agreement with Andoni Iraola to become their new head coach. He's set to replace Arne Slot. And Wales drew 1-1 with Ghana in their friendly. Lewis Kumas got the goal for the hosts in injury time. That's the latest. I'm Laura Safe.

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2: From the Sky News Centre at 3, police officers have reportedly been hit with missiles in a protest close to where a student was stabbed to death in Southampton. Henry Novak was handcuffed last December when his killer falsely accused him of racism. Reform UK leader Nigel Farage claims it's evidence of two-tier culture. Last night, Zia Yousaf wouldn't say whether Mr. Farage had spoken to the victim's family.
3: I haven't been, and I'm not going to comment on Nigel's confidential and private conversations. I don't think that that is appropriate, but my convictions around this issue and Nigel's convictions around this issue are around ensuring that we have one law for everybody.
2: The Environment Secretary says the government's planning reforms to the water sector. South West Water was fined almost £2 million yesterday for supplies that were unfit for human consumption in May 2024. An organisation's warning that large numbers of people could be at risk of a retirement cliff edge fall in income when they stop work. Pensions UK's calculated a minimum lifestyle for retired people costs around £13,900 for a one-person household. Zoe Alexander from the organisation has this advice.
4: Wake up now, have a look at the retirement living standards and just think about what you want and what you need and whether you can put that bit more in, because of course over time compound interest will do its job and will make a lot of the contributions that you put in alongside tax relief.
2: There are calls for repeat and excessive speeders to have technology fitted to their vehicles to stop them reoffending. The RAC has found more than 4,000 motorists have 12 or more penalty points for speeding offences and are still behind the wheel. A dolphin, fox and an owl are among animals that could appear on banknotes. The Bank of England wants people to give their views on a selection of wildlife native to the UK that'll feature in the next batch. In sport, it's reported Liverpool have reached a verbal agreement with Andoni Iraola to become their new head coach. He's set to replace Arne Slot. That's the latest. I'm Laura Safe.

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1: From the Sky News Centre at 4, Sir Keir Starmer says Nigel Farage is wrong to say the reaction to the murder of 18-year-old Henry Novak should be one of rage. Hundreds of people joined a protest which turned violent in Southampton last night. The student was handcuffed, having been wrongly accused by his killer of racism in December. Labour's Jen Craft is his MP.
2: I think there is a number of people that have seen what happened to Henry, and instead of taking a step back and thinking, look, I'm in a position of power, I'm in a position of privilege, and I should use that to make sure that his family can get the answers that they need, they have used it for their own political purposes.
1: The US says it's carried out strikes on an island near the Strait of Hormuz to intercept multiple Iranian ballistic missiles and drones. America's Central Command says missiles fired at Kuwait and Bahrain didn't make it there, but Iran says it launched attacks in response to US actions. Southwest Water insists it's brought in extra safeguards after being fined almost £2 million for drinking supply failures in Devon. Inspectors found a parasite from animal feces got into the system in 2024. UK surgeons have issued a warning over people travelling abroad for leg lengthening surgery to make themselves taller. Experts say NHS hospitals are seeing patients require complex follow-up treatments. Professor Frank Smith from the Royal College of Surgeons.
3: It can be undertaken on specialist units with success, but there are significant risks if the patient doesn't know about the procedure, the unit or the surgeon. And in this particular paper, it was evident that all of the patients had not had information.
1: The King, Queen and Princess of Wales have met researchers, clinicians and volunteers at an event for Cancer Research UK. It's marked 125 years since it became a charity. And it's reported Andoni Iraola has made a verbal agreement with Liverpool to become the side's new head coach. That's the latest. I'm Laura Safe.

0: I didn't realize how much I missed you. Feels so good to be home. I gotta tell you something.
1: What?

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1: From the Sky News Centre at 5, police officers have reportedly been hit with missiles in a protest close to where a student was murdered in Southampton. Henry Novak was handcuffed after his killer falsely accused him of racism. Reform UK leader Nigel Farage claims it's evidence of two-tier culture. Zia Yusuf from the party wouldn't say whether Mr Farage had spoken with the victim's family.
2: I haven't been, and I'm not going to comment on Nigel's confidential and private conversations. I don't think that that is appropriate, but my convictions around this issue and Nigel's convictions around this issue are around ensuring that we have one law for everybody.
1: The number of women suffering third-degree tears during childbirth has increased by a quarter in 5 years. NHS data shows around one in 35 women who gave birth in England in the last year had one and usually required surgery. It happened to Megan, who says it's had lasting effects.
3: It can be really lonely and really traumatising, and just to have that humanity and somebody just ask if you're okay and what they can do for you next and explain what's happening to you at the time. Just to be treated like a human.
1: England's chief midwifery officer says new clinical standards are being introduced. The US says it's carried out strikes on an island near the Strait of Hormuz, claims they were intercepting multiple Iranian ballistic missiles being fired at Kuwait and Bahrain. An organisation's warning large numbers of people could be at risk of a cliff-edge fall in income when they retire. Pensions UK's calculated a minimum lifestyle for retired people costs nearly £14,000 for a one-person household. People in the UK are expected to spend around 4 years and 8 months over an average of a lifespan on their phones with no reason. That's according to a study by Virgin Media O2. And a dolphin, fox and an owl are among animals that could appear on banknotes. The Bank of England wants people to give their views on a selection of wildlife native to the UK. That's the latest. I'm Laura Safe.

When the crowd say ball, selector. Rewind. When the crowd say ball, selector. Rewind. When the crowd say ball, selector. Rewind. When the crowd say ball, ball, ball. Rewind. When the crowd say ball, selector. Rewind. When the crowd say ball, selector. Rewind. When the crowd say ball, selector. Rewind.

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1: From the Sky News Centre at 6. Chairs, cans and flares have been thrown at police during a protest close to where a student was stabbed to death in Southampton. Henry Novak was handcuffed as he lay dying last December when his killer falsely accused him of racism. In body cam footage, the 18-year-old is heard saying, "I've been stabbed," to which an officer replies, "Don't think you have, mate." The police watchdog is investigating. Home Secretary Shabana Mahmood has accused demonstrators of hijacking this tragedy to stir up violence. Figures suggest a growing number of women are suffering injuries during childbirth. One in 35 new mums in England received third or fourth degree tears in the last year, with most needing surgery. The US military says it's launched self-defense strikes on Iran and shot down ballistic missiles and drones fired at ships and countries in the Gulf. Officials say they've intercepted attempted attacks on Bahrain and Kuwait. People in the UK are likely to spend more than 4.5 years of their lives unintentionally using their phones. A study by Virgin Media O2 is warning that could be impacting our sleep, focus and well-being. The US Special Presidential Envoy for Tourism says British football fans travelling to the World Cup shouldn't worry about social media checks. US border officials can assess the online activity of visitors entering the country, but Nick Adams insists those checks would only happen in exceptional circumstances.
2: I can assure British visitors, I can assure people all around the world that 99.9% of you that choose to travel to the United States of America as tourists will not have a problem. It'll be a seamless experience.
1: And a study claims doing 90 minutes to 2 hours of weights per week can cut the risk of an early death. And that's the latest from the Sky News Centre. I'm Tanya Snuggs.

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1: From the Sky News Centre at 7. Protesters have pelted police with missiles in clashes close to where student Henry Novak was stabbed to death in Southampton in December. The 18-year-old was handcuffed as he lay dying after his attacker falsely claimed to have been racially abused. Reform UK leader Nigel Farage claims it's evidence of two-tier culture. The party's Home Affairs spokesperson, Zia Youssef, wouldn't say whether Mr. Farage had been in touch with the victim's family.
2: I haven't been, and I'm not going to comment on Nigel's confidential and private conversations. I don't think that that is appropriate. But my convictions around this issue and Nigel's convictions around this issue are around ensuring that we have one law for everybody.
1: Around one in 35 women who gave birth in England in the last year had a third or fourth degree tear, up by a quarter since 2021. Megan had one and says she did her own research on how to get better.
3: I wasn't told about how to recover from such surgery and a tear. It took up to 9 months to feel physically back to normal. I feel like I missed out on the newborn stage with my son because I was so sad, so traumatized and in so much pain.
1: The US says it's carried out self-defense strikes on an island near the Strait of Hormuz to intercept Iranian missiles and drones. But Iran says it launched attacks in response to US actions. There are calls for repeat and excessive speeders to have technology fitted to their vehicles to stop them reoffending. The RAC's found more than 4,000 drivers have 12 or more penalty points for speeding offences and are still behind the wheel. It's claimed people are unintentionally spending around 4 years and 8 months over an average of a lifespan on their phones. A study suggests that's affecting our sleep, focus and mental well-being. And Harry Kane says his waxwork figure at London's Madame Tussauds is like looking in the mirror. The England captain says his eyes are so realistic. That's the latest. I'm Tanya Snuggs.

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1: From the Sky News Centre at 8. Two people have been arrested after clashes with police in Southampton, close to where a student was stabbed to death. 18-year-old Henry Novak was attacked last December but died in police handcuffs after his killer falsely claimed to have been racially abused. The Home Secretary's accused protesters of hijacking a tragedy is the policing minister, Sarah Jones.
2: This is one of those moments where the country is saying this feels very wrong, something needs to happen, but we must let the investigation happen to get to the bottom of it and to understand so that we can learn the right lessons.
1: The number of women suffering third or fourth degree tears during childbirth has increased by a quarter in 5 years. NHS data shows around one in 35 women who gave birth in England in the last year had one and usually required surgery. It happened to Megan, who says the traumas had lasting effects.
3: It can be really lonely and really traumatising, and just to have that humanity and somebody just ask if you're okay and what they can do for you next and explain what's happening to you at the time, just to be treated like a human.
1: England's chief midwifery officer says new clinical standards are being introduced. The US has confirmed it's carried out strikes after explosions on an Iranian island. America says it was in response to attempted attacks by Iran across the Middle East. People in the UK are likely to spend more than 4.5 years of their lives unintentionally using their phones. Research by Virgin Media O2 is warning that could be impacting our sleep, focus and well-being. A study claims doing 90 minutes to 2 hours of weights per week can cut the risk of an early death. It suggested those who regularly do resistance training lower the chance by 13%. And hedgehogs, woodpeckers and bumblebees are among creatures shortlisted to appear on future banknotes. The Bank of England's giving us a month to have a say on wildlife that should feature in new designs. That's the latest. I'm Tanya Snuggs.

who truly love your daughters like I do. 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
0: When she was only 6 months old. 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

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But I realized he stepped in my life and he just

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1: From the Sky News Centre at 9. Two people have been arrested after unrest in Southampton over the killing of 18-year-old student Henry Novak. The 18-year-old died last December while he was handcuffed after being wrongly accused of racism by his attacker, who stabbed him five times. The Home Secretary has accused protesters of hijacking a tragedy. Dal Babu, a former chief superintendent at the Met Police, wants lessons to be learned.
2: Not to take things at face value, not just because somebody says that this is a racist incident, assume that the person who makes the allegation is correct. You still have to investigate it.
1: There are calls for the government to have a maternity commissioner after a rise in the number of women in England experiencing serious tears when giving birth. NHS figures reveal one in 35 had one in the last year, up a quarter since 2021. Theo Clarks, a former MP who chaired the birth trauma inquiry and experienced it herself, she says there's a postcode lottery when it comes to maternity care.
3: Depending on where you currently give birth, you will actually receive a different level of care. And that's something that I wrote to the previous Prime Minister and asked them to address by launching a national maternity strategy. And I find it quite frankly outrageous that the current government hasn't implemented that when they've had every opportunity to do so.
1: The US says it's carried out self-defence strikes on an island near the Strait of Hormuz. Officials claim it was in response to attempted attacks by Iran across the region. The RAC says around 4,000 motorists have 12 or more penalty points for speeding and are still driving. The group wants repeat offenders to have anti-speed technology fitted to their vehicles. Liverpool and Andoni Iraola are understood to have reached a verbal agreement for the Spaniard to become the club's new head coach. The former Bournemouth boss will replace Arne Slot. And Italian chef Giorgio Locatelli has announced he's the new judge on Celebrity MasterChef. The 63-year-old joins restaurant critic Grace Dent following the sacking of John Turode. That's the latest. I'm Tanya Snuggs.

country, that heartbreak hotel where I'll be just so lonely, baby. Well, I'm so lonely, I'll be just so lonely, I could die.

But this is the way the story goes. The farmer said to the boll weevil, I see you're on the square. Boll weevil said to the farmer, say, yep, my whole darn family's here.

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1: On the Sky News Centre at 10. A Royal Navy helicopter has crashed into a field in Devon. Emergency services are at the scene near Sowton Down near Okehampton. Witnesses reported hearing an explosion early this morning. The MOD says an investigation is underway. Police chiefs say they'll review anti-racism guidance following the murder of student Henry Novak in Southampton. The 18-year-old was stabbed in December and died while being handcuffed after being wrongly accused of racism by his attacker. Violent clashes broke out between police and protesters last night with two arrests. Labour MP Dan Tesi is calling for calm.
2: We need to make sure that the public debate is conducted in a sensible way rather than individuals politicising people's pain. But what we do need to do is to make sure that the police is there to serve everybody equally.
1: The number of traumatic childbirth injuries in England has jumped by a quarter in 5 years. NHS figures suggest one in 35 new mums suffered a serious tear in the last year, with most needing surgery. Ukrainian drones have hit St. Petersburg, where an economic conference nicknamed Russia's Davos is getting underway. President Zelensky says his forces targeted an oil terminal in the city. There are calls for repeat and excessive speeders to have technology fitted to their vehicles to stop them reoffending. The REC has found more than 4,000 motorists have 12 or more penalty points for speeding offences and are still behind the wheel. Simon Williams is from the motoring group.
3: There is some technology called intelligent speed assistance, but there's a new element of it called intervening intelligent speed assistance, which can't be overridden by the drivers, and they would have to pay for these devices to be fitted as part of their punishment.
1: And kingfishers, frogs, seals and foxes are among creatures shortlisted to appear on future banknotes. And that's the latest. I'm Tanya Snuggs.

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Mr. Hackle, Mr. Tucker, don't forget Irene and Minnie. Just forget you ever heard a word from me.

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But it don't look like you gonna last. Goodbye. I got to put you down. I'll see you someday, baby, somewhere hanging around.

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1: From the Sky News Centre at 11, a Royal Navy helicopter has crashed into a field in Devon. Emergency services are at the scene at Sowton Down near Oakhampton after it came down early this morning. An investigation's underway. Police say 11 officers and a police dog were injured during protests in Southampton last night over the killing of student Henry Novak. The 18-year-old was stabbed multiple times and died while handcuffed after his Sikh attacker falsely accused him of racism. Reform UK's Home Affairs spokesperson Zia Youssef says anti-racist policies are to blame.
2: We will bring about the Equal Treatment Act that will abolish and ban things like those race action plans and remove the DEI programs from our police forces that, as I say, demonstrably create racism against white people so that everyone is treated equally under the law.
1: There are calls for the government to have a maternity commissioner after a rise in the number of women in England experiencing serious tears when giving birth. NHS figures reveal one in 35 had one in the last year, up a quarter since 2021. Theo Clarke's a former MP who chaired the birth trauma inquiry and experienced it herself.
3: Depending on where you currently give birth, you will actually receive a different level of care. And that's something that I wrote to the previous Prime Minister and asked them to address by launching a national maternity strategy. And I find it quite frankly outrageous that the current government hasn't implemented that when they've had every opportunity to do so.
1: Ukraine's president says his forces have struck Russian targets overnight, including a St. Petersburg oil terminal. The port city is hosting an economic forum nicknamed Russia's Davos. OVO Energy's agreed to pay out more than £10 million. Ofgem says there was inadequate oversight of those on the Priority Services Register, which was designed to stop vulnerable people getting into debt. And Liverpool legend John Barnes has called for patience from supporters if Andoni Iraola becomes the new head coach at Anfield. The former Bournemouth boss has verbally agreed to take over it from Arne Slot.

0: Good morning, you're listening to Black Country Extra. My name's Julie White and this is the Julie White Talk Show. I'm in the studio again today with Ian, the expert knob twiddler. How are you, Ian?
1: I'm okay, how are you?
0: I'm okay, just surviving, but we'll go into that in a minute. Mm-hmm. As always, when I'm about to come on the show, I listen to your show.
1: Oh, bless you.
0: So I'm a big follower of yours just because I'm really interested in it. So first, can you tell us what your show is called?
1: It's called Ghost Stories with Ian Hideous.
0: And it goes out
1: 11 p.m. on Friday nights on Black Country Extra.
0: Yeah. So I did listen to your show. One thing I keep forgetting to ask you. Are you team believer or team skeptic?
1: I'm somewhere in the middle. I'm a hopeful agnostic.
0: Right. Have you got a reason for that?
1: Yeah, on both counts. I think the universe is far, far too big for us to be completely alone. But on the other hand of the argument, I have not physically seen, heard or encountered anything myself.
0: Yeah, so you're somebody that needs proof before you believe.
1: Yeah,
0: somebody.
1: And proof. I've nothing against anyone that sees an orb and is convinced it's Henry VIII or something like that. But I want to see the ghost come in. I want it to.
0: You want personal.
1: Yeah, I want it. I want to see straight through it. I want it to rattle its chains and everything like that. Then I'll be convinced.
0: But you know, if you did see something like that,
1: yeah,
0: would you be able to sleep overnight?
1: I honestly don't know. Probably not.
0: Probably not. No. I know what I've said in the past. I've seen things, and I have. I know you need proof. So did I. So I was interested, shall we say, and curious, but because I'd had no personal proof, anybody that told me stuff, I'd be thinking, are they making it up?
1: Yeah.
0: Are they telling the truth? Is there something wrong with them? But because I had seen something, or started seeing things, I do believe it now. But even so, I still question other people's accounts of what they say has happened. So it's one of them, isn't it? And what about two Ouija boards? How do you feel about those?
1: It's got a strong, not emotional connection.
0: Hmm.
1: I don't know what the word is. Could it be called emotional if it's attached to multiple memories? Because it was one of the it's one of the first times we were ever told. You know, when you're a kid, you're always told not to do certain things.
0: Yeah, yeah.
1: But I remember when they sort of due to a random TV show, they had a random resurgence when I was at secondary school in the 90s.
0: Yeah,
1: because it's like people had forgotten about them almost, but due to them appearing on a popular primetime TV show, which everyone watched,
0: it
1: brought them back.
0: Yeah. And everybody wanted to have a go.
1: Well, yeah, and the thing is, you can make. You don't need some kind of solid oak slate planchette thing that's off a popular auction site. Yeah. It can be done with a piece of paper and a marker pen.
0: Yeah.
1: And it's the intent. It's the intent that's needed, not the solid oak.
0: Not what you use.
1: Yeah. Yeah. But I remember people saying, "No, don't do that."
0: Yeah.
1: And I even. He's gone now, bless him. There was a boy in my brother's year at secondary school, and him and I can't speak for him, but I know him. They were saying their family had had someone who was into the kind of spiritualness, or I'm using the broad term here, so someone that was involved in that kind of world had visited them and showed them how to do it properly.
0: Yeah,
1: but then they obviously all the kids say, "Oh, let's go and do this with our friends." Well, should we play the first song, Julie, and we'll come back to it?
0: Yes, please.
1: Well, it's Katrina and the Waves.

0: This is Black Country Extra.
1: So, sorry, I had to cut off a bit sharp there. It's this weather. What do you think about the weather?
2: I really, really don't like the heat. I can tell you that for nothing.
1: I know you struggle in the sun, don't
2: you? I don't like hot weather.
1: Yeah, no, I don't like it either. And, I mean, it's been bad enough in the day, but of a night when you're hot, you just can't sleep.
2: Yeah, that's the worst. You just lying there, just not sleep. Very uncomfortable, horrible.
1: Yeah, I'm fortunate enough to have air conditioning in my bedroom, but I can't sleep in it. I mean, it is noisy, and it just drains the room of air. So I know it's supposed to be air conditioning, but it really dries the room out, and hence my bad coughs come back again. Oh. And with the weather, you get hay fever as well, so I've got double whammy, but I'm not moaning. We moan enough in the winter with the harsh weather. But I just wish it was comfortable and not quite so hot. But it is supposed to be cooling down a bit.
2: Yeah, I think this week's meant to be a bit cooler and wetter, I think. So.
1: Yeah, more comfortable.
2: Yeah.
1: Yeah. Right, so my theme for this week, for this show, is things to do with summer and sun.
2: Yeah.
1: And we might be a bit fed up of the really hot, but let's go into our next one, and it's Bryan Adams.

0: So, because the weather had improved, I didn't realise how hot it was going to be, though. I'd planned to do some gardening. Oh, the dreaded weeds and all coming through. So I planned to do some gardening, but like you, I can't stand the heat. So I'm a bit restricted to just do it in the morning before the sun comes out and I'm all in the open sun. So I have done a little bit, but not a lot. And moving furniture, painting. You can see what's coming next, don't you? So, you know, I'd got compressed vertebrae and...
1: Oh, no.
0: Trapped sciatic nerve. So that's all flared up again. All my own fault.

0: I don't even think twice. I just think, that needs doing. I'll get up and do it.
1: Mm.
0: So I need to learn to put restrictions on myself and know what my limits are. I've been told I can't lift things. I've got to do... I do my exercises. So I've been really good with that. But it is uncomfortable again, let's say that. So I need... You've got to rein me in.
1: Oh,
0: you've
1: bless you.
0: You've got to rein me in.
1: You're like a bouncy ball that won't stop bouncing.
0: Yeah, yeah. It's one of those, though, because actually lying down flat is not the best thing to do.
1: Well, to be fair, there needs to be a happy medium. Because the old pseudonym, if you don't use it, you will lose it. You can't not be active, but it's finding that happy medium somewhere in the middle where you're not going to not be able to walk for 4 days afterwards, if that makes sense.
0: I know when I first started having problems with my back, my GP at the time, he didn't know how to deal with it. He said, but what I will do is signpost you to a physiotherapist, but it could take a few weeks before you get an appointment. So I said, what can I do in the meantime? I can't just wait for a few weeks. And he said, well, in the olden days, I just used to tell you to lie flat on the floor, on your back, and kind of not provoke it.
1: It's weird, isn't it? I've got to say, we all knew someone at school whose dad or something had a bad back and he had to sleep on the floor.
0: On the floor, yeah. Well, my mum had to. I remember her sleeping flat on the floor for weeks and weeks, and she was in agony. So anyway, thinking, just doctors know best. So I went home and lay on the floor waiting for this physiotherapist to get in touch with me. And when I eventually got there, about 4 weeks later, I think, and they said, oh, how have you done it? And what have you been doing? I said, well, my GP told me to lie on the floor. And I said, no, it's the worst thing you can do. So what actually happens then if you lie on the floor and you don't move, all your muscles go into spasm. So then you've got to treat the affected area and then treat all these muscles that have gone into spasm because you haven't been doing anything with them. And your muscles going into spasm cause even more pain than the original injury, if you like. So for anybody else suffering with a bad back, do not lie flat on your floor, on the floor. It is not the best thing to do. So my current osteopath, Nick, is a lovely man. He did tell me off when I went to see him and told me to realise I have got limits and to stick to them. But he said, you must keep moving. So don't sit down for too long. Don't stand up for too long. Don't lie down for too long. You know, a few minutes at a time, but keep getting up, walking around. And he gave me various exercises to do. So I have been doing that. But while I've been walking around, I've also got a paintbrush in one hand and moving a piece of furniture with the other. Don't do that.
1: No, you
0: don't do that. So I have been a naughty girl, but I promise I'm going to behave. And let's go into the next track.
1: Okie dokie.

0: Also, at the time of recording this, I think we're just on the tail end of spring bank holiday for the children.
1: I know it's been half term last week.
0: Yeah, so they, at the time of recording, they go all go back to school tomorrow, don't they?
1: They do, yes.
0: Yeah. Now, am I the only person that actually likes the children being on holiday?
1: What, do you mean the roads being quieter?
0: Yes,
1: or?
0: Yes. And, you know, noticeably so.
1: Oh, yeah, yeah, you'll get to work far quicker.
0: Yeah. And I can't get my head around this because when I was at school, I know I'm quite a bit older than you, Ian, but when I was at school, I lived about a good few miles away from the school. And we couldn't afford to catch buses all the time or take taxis or whatever. And my mum didn't drive. I think in those days it wasn't normally the woman of the house
1: that drove.
0: You had one car per household and that belonged to my dad. So we had no choice. We had to walk to school and back. I know at one time I used to go home for lunch as well. So I'd walk all the way home, have my lunch, and then have to start out to walk back again.
1: Well, but it's weird, isn't it? You know Colleygate?
0: Yeah.
1: A chap I used to work with, he'd been the same sort of generation as yourself. He's I don't know if it was his father or his grandfather, used to work in one of the old foundries where the chain makers and stuff was from.
0: Yeah.
1: And on his dinner break at school, he'd have to run home as fast as he could. Then he'd have to run from his home to his father's factory with a dinner on a plate.
0: No.
1: If he was late or he dropped it or something like that, it sounds almost like another world, doesn't it?
0: Yeah.
1: And he literally, but the margin of error was so small, he'd have to run.
0: Run, yeah. Oh, wow.
1: So that's running home, getting it, running to the father's factory, then running back to school, one would think. I don't know if he'd have to wait for him to eat it, then run the plate back.
0: No,
1: we'd hope not.
0: I know, but things are so different these days. And I can't get my head around the fact that children have to be dropped off at school and then picked up again later.
1: Well, talking about getting buses and things like that, it's the fact I get the bus sometimes. And if you go inside from, I don't know, Stourbridge to the other side of Wolverhampton, okay. And before anyone says anything, I'm excluding elderly people or people who struggle to walk in this, because that's not fair. That's not what I'm saying.
0: Yeah.
1: But when it's a perfectly able-bodied person, such as myself, and you'll see them, they'll get on the bus. And it's the same, you know, years ago when they used to talk, I don't know what the word for it was, or literally only there was a lesser fare for only a couple of stops. I forget what it was. They don't do that anymore. Someone might tell me they do. I don't think they do. I think it is just a single ticket or the all-day ticket.
0: Oh, right. Okay.
1: But you'll see perfectly able-bodied people get on and they'll go two stops.
0: Yeah, yeah.
1: I was at the bus stop the other day going to my brother's. And there was a chap, it was Bank Holiday Monday, so that's how the other day it was.
0: Yeah.
1: And there was a chap there ranting and raving that the bus hadn't come, or that it was late or whatever. And when the bus came, he went two stops.
0: No.
1: the time it took us, he was there before I was.
0: Yeah. So we could have probably walked there.
1: Yeah, yeah, yeah. In the time when I was at the bus stop with him, he could have walked this short distance.
0: Yeah, yeah.
1: I don't know.
0: Oh, no, I used to love walking, but I have to hold my hands up and admit now, because I'm here, there and everywhere, and I never go out just like for a mile run then back again.
1: Yeah.
0: I normally go on errands, so I do a few drops at a time. So I go everywhere in the car, and it's naughty of me. I know I shouldn't do it. I can't really carry a lot anyway on my own, so I have to for that reason as well. But, you know, before I could drive, and I used to have two children, so one of them, the youngest one, was always obviously in a pushchair, I would go out to do the weekly shop for four people and struggle to get it back, and I hadn't got a car at the time. You know, you don't see people doing that now, do you?
1: No.
0: So it's really, really strange. But anyway, so this week, because I've been out and about, I have noticed I can get out and about really, really quick when there's no traffic on the road.
1: Yes.
0: Obviously, some people are taking the children to maybe a day out or whatever. So you still get the slightly quieter times.
1: There's always going to be.
0: But the one day I started out for work just after 7 o'clock and I was there before 8:30. I couldn't have done that in the rush hour.
1: I won't be able to do it next week.
0: You know, but when the children are on a holiday from school, I take great advantage of it. Start out early, get it done, get back before it gets too hot. So, anyway, rant over. Make the most of your cars. It's all awesome. Anyway, rant over into the next track and we'll come back with something else.
2: Drums, please!

0: So, you know, we're all in the world today. Everybody's feeling a bit down and a bit negative, apart from the sun, obviously, which some people like, some people don't.
1: But we always try and bring positivity to people, don't we?
0: Of course we do. Well, I do try to. I know sometimes it feels impossible, but I do try to put a smile on people's face. Well, yesterday I went shopping to the supermarket I always use, I won't name it. Mm-hmm. And when I pulled up next to this car, and there was an older lady sitting on the back seat with a little dog on the on the front seat, all the windows open. I will hasten to add, you're not supposed to leave dogs in cars.
1: No.
0: Unattended, but all the windows were open, so it was quite airy in there. And I said to this lady, "Oh, you look like you're having a nice time sitting in the car." And she says, "Oh, I'm waiting for my friend. She's just popped in the shop." And obviously I said hello to this little dog, Daisy the dog. And then I went into the shop to do my shopping. Well, I hate shopping. I don't know whether you're like
1: I'm not a fan. There's a few... Well, does this count as shopping? If I'm buying DVDs or toys, I'm quite happy. But does that count?
0: I don't like any shopping, Ian.
1: Oh, right.
0: Any shopping in any shape or form whatsoever, I hate it. There's far more interesting things to do in your life.
1: Oh, yes, yes.
0: So you could never, ever accuse me of being a shopaholic. No way. So even food, which I know is a necessity, and that's why I was out yesterday, because all my supplies had run to the minimal. So when I get in this shop, I'm round that shop with my little trolley, quicker than Jack Flash. So when I came back out and loaded the car up with my shopping, this other car was still there. So I said, "Oh, you're still waiting for your friend?" And she said, "Yeah, yeah." And of course we started chatting. So this lady lives on her own. She just lost her husband a few months ago. So, well, I know how that feels, like having a loss. And I know also how it feels when you've been left on your own and you're all on your own. Yeah. She's never lived on her own before in her life. But, and I didn't get to find out what her name was. We were more talking more about this little cute little dog. And I think I learned all about her life story. And it's just, you know, people, when you're out and about and you talk to somebody, if they want to talk to you, it doesn't mean you can do anything about their situation.
1: No.
0: But just bear in mind, be really mindful that this person might just need somebody to pass a few minutes with.
1: Yeah, it could make a difference in their day.
0: Yeah. I mean, I'll talk to anybody all day long. So I stood there talking to her about nothing really, just passing time, until a friend came out the shop. So then the three of us were like having a three-way conversation. And it was so nice. And then after that, I left them to go and see my neighbour, my previous neighbour, Anne. And I stayed there for a couple of hours and did more talking. But again, she lost her husband a number of years ago now, but she's on her own. And I think just you don't have to buy people presents. You don't have to do a great lot. But if you've got spare time, people really appreciate you spending some of your valuable time with them. You know, I feel like yesterday I put the smile on three people's faces.
1: Well, that makes a difference.
0: Yeah. So I went to bed last night satisfied that I'd done my duties for the day. Not duties, I enjoyed doing it.
1: Yeah.
0: But you know what I mean.
1: Yeah.
0: So let's go into the next track and hope that makes us smile even more.

0: a little bit louder. Sing.
1: Gotta get those loving good vibrations.
0: Oh, that's beautiful.
2: Louder.
1: Gotta get those loving good vibrations.
0: Can I hear you just a little bit more?
1: Gotta get those.
0: Oh, it's incredible.
1: Vibration.
0: Smile, you're on TV. Film, motion picture stars now.
1: Vibration.
0: Let's hear it for the cameras.
1: Gotta get those.
2: Good one.
1: Vibration.
0: Let them hear it in California.
1: Gotta get those London vibrations happening.
0: Just the ladies.
1: Angel.
0: Now, gentlemen only.
1: Beautiful.
0: Hearty, yes.
2: Now everybody!
1: Gotta keep those loving good.
0: That's incredible. It looks beautiful out there. Let's hear it.
1: Gotta keep those.
0: That's fantastic. Everybody out here, keep it up. Keep it up. We'll do some other.

0: So I feel like I've gone round in a complete circle because I started the show off talking about your show.
1: Oh, bless.
0: And I forgot to mention who your guest was, Jay Morgan.
1: Jay Morgan from Black Country Heritage.
0: Yeah, and he was really interesting,
1: wasn't he? If you ever look at his Facebook page, anyone from the local area, he's got some really, really... It's open to the public. He's got some really wonderful photos of Stourbridge and Dudley and all local towns of shops that used to be there and aren't anymore. And
0: yeah.
1: It's a real trip down memory lane looking at some of his pictures.
0: Is he a historian?
1: I think so.
0: A bit of one, yeah, in his spare time. But no, his stories were really interesting. I like it when people talk and they've got something really interesting.
1: Well, yeah, it makes a difference.
0: Yeah. And have you got any interesting guests coming on?
1: I know I've got a local writer coming on at some point, and I've got some teams from Worcester coming on as well.
0: Yeah.
1: But at the moment, we don't know the exact dates they're coming on. Yeah. And I always like to... I never book too far ahead, so we can always surprise people with who's going to pop along.
0: Yeah, yeah. Oh, you'll have to keep me updated, though.
1: I will do,
0: You know I listen to your show all the time anyway.
1: Well, so. At least one person does, so...
0: Oh, we yearn. I know a lot of people do, and I've signposted just to people as well.
1: Oh, thank you.
0: I think it's interesting. So what have you got planned for the week ahead?
1: Unfortunately. It's work. Got to have a band practice, because we haven't had one for a couple of weeks.
0: Yeah, got any gigs coming up?
1: Not till the end of June, so that won't be too bad.
0: Yeah. Okie-do, then I'll let you go. Another show wrapped up and in the can. You take care and I'll speak to you soon.
1: Bye-bye.
0: Bye.

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1: From the Sky News Centre at midday, a man who murdered his pregnant girlfriend has been told he'll spend at least 31 years in jail. Stephen McCullough staged a fake social media live stream to provide an alibi while he killed 32-year-old Natalie McNally in Lurgan, County Armagh in 2022. Catherine Kearns is from the Public Prosecution Service.
2: Today, the man who murdered Natalie has been held accountable for this calculated and brutal crime. A crime for which he has shown absolutely no remorse.
1: A Royal Navy helicopter has crashed into a field in Devon. Emergency services are at the scene after it came down early this morning. Matt Steele has the details.
3: Witnesses report hearing a loud explosion just before 4 o'clock. It happened at Sowerton Down near Oakhampton, where police say a number of road closures are in place. The Royal Navy says an investigation's underway. The scene's just north of Dartmoor, where Navy helicopters are often seen training, and between the two air stations at Yeovilton and Somerset and called Rose in Cornwall.
1: Police say 11 officers were hurt during clashes in Southampton last night after protests over the murder of Henry Novak. Meanwhile, senior officers say they'll review anti-racism guidance after the 18-year-old was wrongly accused of abuse by his Sikh attacker and died wearing handcuffs. Donald Trump's claimed Iran has agreed not to have a nuclear weapon. It comes as the US says it's carried out strikes on an island near the Strait of Hormuz to intercept multiple Iranian ballistic missiles and drones. The number of traumatic childbirth injuries in England has jumped by a quarter in 5 years. NHS figures suggest that one in 35 new mums suffered a serious tear in the last year. And F1 driver Charles Leclerc has extended his contract with Ferrari. The team say the 28-year-old signed a new long-term deal. That's the latest. I'm Tanya Snuggs.

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1: Hello.
0: LaToya.
2: Hi.
0: And Sam.
3: Howdy.
0: Our first song will be Billy Idol.
1: Hot in the City.
0: Hot in the City.
4: Who's it for, Chris?
0: For
4: Toby.
0: Toby.
1: Okay.

0: Hello, welcome back.
1: Okay, right. Time to talk.
2: Yeah. So, Chris, you're the host this week.
0: Me?
2: Yeah, you.
0: Oh, I didn't realise I was the host this week.
1: So what you've been doing then, Chris? Tell us what you do. Discover you.
0: Well, I have thought of an idea.
1: Oh, nice.
0: This is a bit of Breaking news.
1: World exclusive.
0: Well, exclusive to Black Country Radio Extra.
1: Okay.
0: And the viewers.
1: Okay, coke.
0: Are you ready?
1: Yep.
0: It is going to be a time capsule. We're going to make a Discover You.
1: Oh, wow. How's that then? How's that come about?
0: I just thought of an idea.
1: Okay. And what are you going to put in it?
0: Like new newspapers, TV guides.
1: Wow, that's incredible, that is.
0: And C4, we can do like a biscuit tin, did you see?
2: Yep, that's the time capsule. And then I thought we could put in little messages from everybody.
0: Yes.
2: To say about what you do at Discover You. And Ruth said, why not put in some of the things we make at Discover You?
0: As well.
2: Yeah, so people Good idea. Know about it.
0: And then what we'll do is we bury it in the garden, and in 20 years' time, in 2048...
1: When you're about 15, yeah?
0: we'll reopen it to look at our stuff.
1: Oh, brilliant. What a fantastic idea. Yeah.
2: Do we have a plaque, do you think, in the garden that sort of says, time capsule buried here?
0: Not yet.
2: I mean, at some point.
0: Yes, yeah, probably. Mm-hmm.
2: Yeah, to get to it so people will know that it's there.
0: Yes.
2: Mm. Yeah. How deep do we bury it, Chris?
0: Very deep.
2: Very deep. Okay. Fair enough. Who keeps going bing bong?
1: I don't know what it is.
0: It's on my phone.
2: Oh, it's your phone. Turn your phone off, how dare you.
0: Yeah. I'm sorry. We can ask Latoya what she's been up to today.
1: We can do, yeah. What have you been up to, Latoya?
3: I've been sanding, I've been working hard. I'm still waiting on a few things to come in so I can work hard on that. So I'm kind of like improving at the moment. I'm working hard.
2: Okay. What are you waiting on coming in?
3: Like anything that I need to, you know, anything that people bring to Discover You or anything else I can work on.
2: Oh, okay.
3: Just things like that I can work on because there's not really much right now, which I'm fine with working on.
1: Yeah.
3: But people just come in and out and I'm not bothered really.
1: No,
3: just come in and out and just like...
2: What do you think they should bring in to Discover You?
3: Like stuff that I can work on.
2: Yeah, what sort of things?
3: Like anything that's arts and crafts. Parts of like paintings or something I can paint.
2: Oh, something you can paint?
3: Yeah, like I want to do something more artistic.
2: Oh, okay.
3: Not like the same routine.
2: Yeah, okay. What would you paint then? What would be your subject?
3: It has to be portraits? Famous people.
2: Or
3: sketching of famous people.
2: Can you do sketches?
3: Not yet, I'm getting there.
2: You're getting there, okay.
1: Yeah, yeah.
3: Not yet.
2: Sam, you've been doing some painting today.
4: Yes, I've been helping out with a special astrological project.
1: Have you?
4: Yeah.
1: What's this then? Tell us.
4: Well, I can't really know how to describe it, but in essence it's having a space-like background with the planet Earth, the Moon and the Sun on it as well.
2: Is it a tabletop that you're working on? And you're going to... Because you did sort of like a blue background to represent space.
4: Yeah.
2: And then somebody else did the white moon.
4: Yeah.
2: And I think it was going to be the top for a table or something.
4: I think something like that, perhaps.
2: Yeah.
3: Okay. Pays off.
2: Because you were making jokes with me, weren't you?
3: Pays off.
2: Yeah. Because you were making jokes about what you were doing.
4: Yeah. I can't help with Joe, because it's what I do.
2: Yeah, yeah. You were telling me that this... the project you were doing was out of this world or far out. And I said you're a star for doing it. What else did we say? Did you say the project was galactic?
4: Something along those lines. Yeah.
1: Yeah. Brilliant.
0: Can I also mention,
2: Chris? You can mention anything you like.
0: Can I also say, there's a club every Tuesday night at 7 p.m. It's called Happy Hours, and they'd like to have some more like volunteers to help out. So if anybody's interested.
3: And you can bring hot food.
0: Yeah, you can.
1: And you can bring hot food.
3: Yeah, if you really want.
1: Really?
0: So if you're anybody interested, just type happy hours on the computer and he'll give you the telephone number you want.
1: Awesome. Is that in Wollaston as well?
0: Yeah, it's in Stourbridge.
1: In Stourbridge.
0: By St John's Church.
1: Oh, right. Okay.
2: It's an evening thing, isn't it? It's a social.
0: 7 o'clock till 9.
2: Yeah. Is that every Tuesday?
0: Every Tuesday night.
2: Okay. Yeah.
1: Great. So good.
2: You go there, Latoya.
3: I do, yes.
2: Yeah. What did they do last time? Last Tuesday? What did they do?
3: They played Michael Jackson.
2: That's it?
3: No, they played Michael Jackson. We played games. We played guess the popular song.
2: Oh,
3: that
2: okay.
3: was by written.
2: Yeah.
3: Like Michael Jackson, they played Bruno Mars as uh-huh. well.
2: Okay.
0: Because, and a karaoke night as well.
3: Let's get
0: this
3: straight, he's an artist.
2: Yeah. Okay.
3: And he's done other famous things and portraits, but he hasn't done what I've done.
0: Okay. I did
3: he's
0: Tom,
3: never did what I've done.
0: I did Tom Jones.
3: Which I just don't care about.
1: Okay. He did Tom Jones.
2: It was a good evening. Yeah, it was a good evening. You did a Tom Jones.
1: You did Tom Jones.
0: I sang Green Grass at Home.
1: Okay. Ooh, can we have a few bars today?
2: Do you reckon?
0: The old town looks the same.
2: Do you know this one?
0: As I sat down from a plane, and to meet me was my ma and papa.
1: Oh, what a voice.
2: Come on, Chris.
1: Yay, Grace. Shall we have the next song? Who's going to introduce the next song?
2: Latoya,
1: do you want to introduce the next one?
2: Can you see which one is that one there?
3: Hot stuff. By
2: Donna Summer.
3: Donna Summer.
2: For Sarah.
3: For Sarah.
1: Okay, here we go.

0: Thank you, Latoya. So, so we were talking about what we're doing at Discover You, but we haven't told you what Discover You is. So, does anybody want to have a go at that?
1: In essence, it's pretty much like a craft play, a craft place.
0: Yeah.
1: Where sometimes we make products for customers, and sometimes we just make other products that you like to do.
2: Discover You is a charity with people with learning disabilities.
3: Kind of like Christmas, even though we're not there yet.
0: Yeah, we're not doing Christmas stuff.
3: No, but if it was near.
0: If it was near.
3: If it was, then no way, there's no way I would.
4: Is it Dad's Day you're doing stuff for now? Are you doing stuff for Father's Day?
0: Yeah.
4: Yeah.
0: We're thinking about doing some mugs and things for Discover. For Father's Day. Because we had a visit from our friends at Primark from Merry Hill.
4: Oh, yeah.
0: And they've donated us some things like mugs and T-shirts so that we can do our own printing on them.
4: Oh, wow, yeah. That's brilliant. So,
5: and, I didn't know that.
0: You should listen to the radio more often. So they've come along and they said that next month they want us to go to Primark to their training room and they want us to talk about Discover You. So we'll take members up there and we'll show them our products, all to the staff. And then hopefully we'll get some more support from them.
5: Will you be taking members on a Thursday, Steve?
0: I don't know what day it is, actually, Chris, but I'll let you know afterwards. When we get back, I can check up. But, yeah, big shout-out to Primark for helping.
4: Yeah, brilliant job.
2: Well done, Primark.
0: Yeah, so we're gonna do a few days of doing that because one of our members of staff, Bex, her mum works for Primark, and so she was the one that suggested they come and help us, and they came along and they liked what they saw. So, but we were talking about sort of what Discover You is, and Chris is quite right, it's a charity that supports adults with learning disability. So someone who may have autism or Down syndrome or ADHD, something like that, maybe an acquired brain injury, but we're there to help those people who have transitioned from education, finished school, finished college, and then there's nothing for them to do. So our guys sort of like give you a nice workshop where you can make some crafts, and then the crafts goes into the shop, doesn't it, Latoya? Yeah, it's not a lot of use nodding on the radio.
3: That's how the world is. You have to work hard.
5: Because you can't just sit there. Things will come to you as
3: if you don't.
4: Pardon?
3: But if you work,
5: a dog box.
4: A dog box.
3: That's what I've learned.
4: Wow.
0: Yeah, yeah.
3: Okay. Things come to you.
0: Yeah.
4: Yeah.
0: Yeah. So you should go in the shop and talk to customers when they come in, Latoya. You'd impress them.
3: Mm-hmm.
0: Yeah. And if they didn't buy anything, then you could sing at them.
3: Mm-hmm.
4: You could.
0: Yeah.
4: That's when I first met you, weren't you?
3: Yeah. You met me at Bradley Hill.
4: Yeah. On the stage at Sutton School.
0: A talent show, wasn't it?
4: A talent show. Yeah.
0: Mm-hmm. So
3: I didn't expect. I expected everybody else to win, really.
4: Mm. Really?
3: Not myself, no.
1: Nah.
0: Mm. Yeah, you've got a good voice.
4: Good voice, you have. Great voice.
0: Sam, you were working on this project, but what else were you doing? Because you come a couple of days a week, don't you?

0: Yeah.
1: So what were you doing the other day you came?
0: Well, one of the other days, I pretty much helped out with a bee hotel.
1: Oh, bee hotels, yeah. They're one of the things we make a lot of, aren't they?
0: Yeah, yep.
1: Did you do patterns or designs on it?
0: Well, it was already involved. It was the pattern I was working on already had a pattern.
1: Yeah.
0: And on it, I just had the task of gluing this little bamboo in there.
1: Oh right, okay, yeah. So you glued the bamboo in. Yeah. Did your bee hotel sell in the shop? Do you know?
0: No, I don't think so. No, just yet. But
1: okay, we'll have to check when we get back and see whether it's still there.
0: Yep.
1: Yeah. So if people are looking for sort of gifts to buy for people, especially in the garden, we've got things like bee hotels, we've got bird feeders, we've got nest boxes. So there's a lot of variety, and of course, one of the main things that we do is we upcycle furniture.
2: Yep.
0: Yeah.
2: So we work on stuff, don't we, as a group?
1: We do work on stuff as a group. You're quite right. Yeah. So so people bring us things like chairs and tables. You've worked on tables.
2: It's not really hard. It's like.
0: At least once or twice.
1: They've sold quite well, haven't they?
0: Yeah.
1: But anyway, the message is, if you know somebody that's got a learning disability and you're wondering or looking for activities for them, then look us up. It's Discover You, www.discoveryou2015.org, and you can find all the details and come along and have a cup of tea, a chat, and see what we're about. Because that's what you did, Sam, isn't it?
3: And the one at Wollaston is very good.
1: Yeah. And we also have the one at Wollaston, which is a tea room.
2: And you can pour yourself the drink.
0: Which I'm planning to visit myself at some point.
1: Yeah, you still haven't been.
0: No, but I'm planning on going.
1: Oh, good. Because I think you said you were going to take your mum there for a cup of tea and a cake.
0: Yeah.
3: The one day in the garden, I just come you out in Wollaston.
1: Yes, I think so, yeah. Anyway, we're talking about food and things. We'd better play another track.
4: Yep, play another track.
1: Sam, number four, I think it is. Right. I've never heard of this. Yeah. But
0: now, this might not be for a punch, but it's definitely something that goes out for Elle. She has requested Watermelon Sugar by Harry Styles.
4: Well done.
2: Harry Styles.

0: Okay, yeah, then, yeah. Sam. So, it's a new one. So the first one is...
1: banana and strawberry cake.
0: Banana and strawberry.
2: Yeah, it's an odd combination, that.
0: It's weird, isn't it?
2: Strawberries and cream, but never banana and strawberry.
0: Shall we go, Chris, out of 10?
3: 4.
0: 4 out of 10. Okay. Latoya, banana and strawberry.
4: I'll give it a 1.
0: Give it a 1?
4: Yep.
2: Harsh.
0: This is a new one, that's for us. Sam, what do you reckon?
1: I'd reckon about a 6.
0: A 6, okay.
2: Yeah. I'm going to go with Sam as well. I'm going to go for a 6.
0: Yeah, okay. Adam, banana and strawberry. 4 from Sam. Okay,
2: no. That's fine.
0: Oh, Adam, sorry. Yeah.
5: I'll go Alec,
0: 5. This ain't going to be very popular. Caden. 4 from Caden. And I'm going to get... Well, it's just a weird mixture, and it's I would imagine...
4: I have strawberries. 5.
0: I would imagine it's a banana cake with strawberries on top.
2: Probably.
0: You know, probably.
2: It just doesn't...
4: If you leave the banana out, I'm okay with not having a banana. That's good.
1: There's not a banana and strawberry cake anymore.
0: No, it's not a banana and strawberry cake anymore. But it's sort of a cop-out, because it's a banana cake with strawberries on the top, I think. So I'm going to give it 4. Okay, next one.
2: Next one.
1: Next cake is lemon drizzle.
0: Oh, the old favourite. Okay. So, Sam, we'll do you first then. Lemon drizzle.
1: And so I give it about a 5.
0: 5, okay.
2: Okay. I'm going to give it a 6.
0: 6 from Steve. Latoya?
4: 1.
0: 1?
2: You've been very harsh.
0: You are. Yeah. Chris?
4: I don't eat that stuff.
3: 7?
0: 7 from Chris. Adam?
6: 6.
0: 6. Okay. Alex?
6: 2. It's not my thing.
0: 2. Oh, it isn't Alex's thing. Caden?
7: 3.
0: 3. Oh, they ain't very cakey,
2: no,
0: are they?
2: No, definitely not.
0: Lemon drizzle, it's all right, really. I'll give it 7. Okay. Next one. This is interesting.
1: Next one is pineapple and coconut.
0: Pineapple and coconut. Okay.
2: Right.
0: Who should we go first? Latoya?
4: 2.
0: 2? Okay.
2: Right.
0: You're really harsh.
2: I'm going to give pineapple and coconut a sound 8.
0: A sound 8 there, okay. Yeah. Sam?
1: I give it about a 4.
0: A 4?
2: Wow.
0: These are low scores. Chris?
3: 9.
0: 9. Well done,
2: Chris.
0: Okay. Adam? 4. I tell you what, these ain't very cakey. Alex?
6: 6.
0: 6 from Alex. Caden? 3.
2: Have you guys not got sweet tooth?
0: No, they can't have. I like pineapple, I like coconut, so I'm going to give that 8 as well.
2: Okay.
0: Oh, no, and the last one is...
2: Save the best till last.
1: Bread pudding.
0: Yes.
2: Yes.
0: Now you're talking.
2: This is it.
0: Okay.
2: Right.
0: Chris?
3: 10 out of 10.
0: 10 out of 10. Latoya?
4: 10.
0: Oh,
2: you have got a high score in you then.
0: Sam?
1: I would say... 10 to... I'm going for 10.
0: You're going for 10 as well.
2: Okay. And me.
0: Steve, 10.
2: I think we may have a winner.
0: Okay, Adam.
8: I don't know why I ain't had this one.
0: Pardon?
8: I don't know why I had this one.
0: No.
8: No.
2: No.
0: Okay. No at all. Naught.
8: I haven't had it.
2: Never had bread pudding.
0: Go home and tell your mum. Does she chuck all the bread away? You know the stale bread?
8: Yeah.
0: Does she chuck it away?
8: Yeah.
0: Tell her to make a bread pudding.
2: Yeah.
0: Bread and raisins, that's all you need, bread pudding.
2: Ooh.
0: Alex.
8: 8.
0: 8's
2: good. Oh,
0: good
2: man.
0: We know. Okay.
4: Never tried it.
0: Pardon?
4: Never tried it.
0: Never tried it. So we got 2 neutrals. And I'm going to give it 10. Those 2 neutrals might have affected the voice.
2: Whoa.
0: So announce the next track and then I'll count
2: the
0: up them.
2: The next one. I'm going to do this one, Chris. All right.
3: Yeah.
2: I don't know why this one's in here because the theme is
0: summer. Yeah.
2: But it's for Aaron and he's chosen Staying Alive by the Bee Gees.
0: Bees? Could be.
2: Oh, bees, maybe.
0: Bees in the summer, yeah, maybe. Okay, here we go.
2: Bit of a stretch.

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1: You're too eager, boy.
2: Welcome back. We got a result from the cake competition.
3: Here we go.
1: Okay.
3: Wake of the week this week is... thanks to Adam and Caden, but we've still got a winner. It's bread pudding. Yes.
1: Yes, well done, bread
3: pudding. And Adam's going home to tell his mum to make some bread pudding tonight.
1: Or just come down to the tea room in Boston.
3: Yeah, buy a big chunk.
1: I'm glad bread pudding won. Yeah. Chris Knepp, you, apart from doing Discover You, you also are a part of something called Side by Side.
3: Oh, yeah.
1: Yeah?
2: You've heard about this company before. Side by Side is a theatre company with learning disabilities. And I bet he knows... Every year we put on, well, I must say it's a cracking show. It's got everything.
1: Self-promotion.
2: It's got dance, music, drama, everything. Loves everything.
1: Wonderful.
3: So, is the one coming up?
2: And it's coming up in June.
3: Yeah.
2: I'll give... Bit of that for the dates.
1: Is that okay. Because you can't read it?
3: Do you want me to read it out?
2: Yeah.
3: It's called The Captain's Child and it is at Stourbridge Town Hall on June 17th, 18th at 7:30 p.m, Friday the 19th and Saturday the 20th at 2 p.m. And it says, a sequel to Pirates of the Stourbridge. What happened next after Prince Frederick said goodbye to Felicity and returned to the 18th century? It's 2046. Friends have not heard from Felicity for 20 years. So why is she returning now? There you are.
2: Da, da, da.
3: All inquiries to 01384 390 914. It has got all the prices, but if they go into the website...
2: And you can always pick them up at the site space. That's the church by Stourbridge Fire Station.
3: Brilliant. Okay, so again, that's in June, so look it up. The Captain's Child.
1: Okay. Chris, so are you rehearsing now?
2: Yeah, we rehearse now since September.
1: Okay, so what part do you play?
2: I play a gardener.
1: A gardener?
3: A gardener.
2: Okay. Yes.
3: Oh, yeah.
2: And a pirate.
1: Oh,
3: well.
2: I am Lorenzo.
1: Lorenzo.
3: Lorenzo.
2: That's my pirate's name.
3: Yeah, yeah. Okay. Have you got a parrot?
2: No.
1: Oh, come on. All pirates have parrots.
2: And I also got a name for my gardener as well.
3: Yeah.
1: Okay.
2: My name is Leslie.
1: Oh,
3: Leslie the guy.
1: It's not as interesting as Lorenzo, is it?
3: No.
1: Lorenzo sounds like he's had more of an interesting life.
2: But I was a police sergeant, but now I'm a gardener.
1: Okay. So which is the bigger part, Lorenzo or Leslie?
2: Both.
1: Oh, they're both the same length. Oh, okay.
2: Because I'm married and in the play my girlfriend's got a florist.
3: Oh, she's got a florist? Oh,
1: oh
3: right, okay.
1: Do you have to sing in it, Chris?
2: No, but there is singing.
1: Oh, no, there's no singing?
2: There is singing.
1: Oh, there is singing. But so who else is in it that we might know? Anybody else from Discover You? Lulu?
2: Lulu, yeah. And Laura.
1: Ah, Laura, yeah. Who plays the main part? What's the main part? The captain's child?
2: Susie and James.
1: Oh, OK. Well, we look forward to seeing that.
2: I hope you can come and...
1: Yeah, well, we've got the posters in the shop, haven't we, in Stourbridge?
3: So you're going to leave this so we can give it a shout on the radio?
2: Yeah, if you give it a shout.
3: We will.
1: Yeah, you always strike me as someone that would do really well on the stage. Yeah?
4: Yeah.
1: Have you ever done any amateur dramatics?
4: I've done at least a few things back in my old school play. A few school performances.
1: Did you? What did you play?
4: It's hard to remember because it was a while ago.
1: Yeah.
4: But I remember at least I was on stage.
1: Yeah. Oh, well, there you go. So was it sort of like, were you the leading man?
4: I was one of the supporting or side role, but I at least got to perform.
1: Yeah, you did, yeah. I think something like Side by Side, which is in Stourbridge, would be really good.
2: Else, Steve.
1: Oh, God, can we try stopping you?
2: This is about Side by Side as well. Like Happy Hours, we also need volunteers to help out with costumes as well. So if you want to help, just go to Side by Side website as well.
1: Do you need more actors? I mean, would someone like Sam be able to come along and?
2: Yeah, because we have a class below, like for the beginners.
1: Oh, okay, fair enough. Good. All right. Well, we better play another track.
3: Yep, play another track.
1: Can you do this one, Chris? Do you remember what it is?
2: It's called Bicycle by
1: Queen.
2: By Queen, and it's for Brenda.
3: Okay. Well done.

0: Welcome back.
1: Yeah,
2: oh, very
1: well
2: good.
1: Done.
2: That was in unison. Yeah. Latoya.
3: Yeah.
2: You say you've seen the new Michael Jackson film?
3: Yes.
2: With Michael, because he's your all-time favourite, isn't he?
3: Mm-hmm.
2: Yeah.
3: So and Tito and Randy and Janet and Paris.
2: Oh, all of them?
3: Okay. If I have to be, if I could be a mum to them, I would.
2: So what did you make of the film?
3: I think it was amazing.
2: Really?
3: It was amazing.
2: Did it portray him very well, Michael Jackson? Because I've not seen it, and I don't think I will watch it.
3: But you need to.
2: Did you go to the theatre to see it?
3: No, cinema.
2: Okay, yeah.
3: I went to the cinema to
2: see
3: him.
2: Okay. Did you go with your mum?
3: Yes.
2: Yeah. Anybody else?
3: My dad.
2: Oh, and your dad. Did they enjoy it?
3: Yeah. My dad's not really a fan.
2: He's not?
3: No.
2: That's funny, because you're a big fan.
3: I'm a huge fan, but yeah, if I got the chance to be their, you know, the mum, you know, because they didn't have a father when he had passed.
2: No. Did you ever go to America to see where Michael Jackson lived? No?
3: Never been.
2: Was it Neverland?
3: No.
2: No. Mm-hmm. Would you like to go? Yeah. Oh. Well, you've been to Disney,
3: haven't you? And say goodbye.
2: Mm. Well, you've been to Disney, haven't you? I know. Yeah?
3: Mm-hmm.
2: Yeah. Did you enjoy Disneyland?
3: Yes, I did.
2: Yeah. Good. Right. Sam, have you ever been to America or Disneyland?
4: Yeah. I have been to America at least a few times, but I've been to Orlando Disneyland.
2: Yeah.
4: And if that's what you're thinking.
2: Yes, that's what I was thinking, because I've been there.
3: I haven't been yet.
2: No. Oh, you haven't been?
3: No.
2: Oh, sorry, I thought you were going to go to Disneyland Europe.
3: Soon.
2: Paris. Soon. What did you like most about Disney?
4: Some of the Star Wars rides. Some of the Star Wars rides.
2: Oh, wow. Yeah. Did you go in any of the simulators?
4: Simulators?
2: Well, like you go inside a spaceship.
4: Well, some of these rides were actually a bit like you. One of the first ones actually like you were on board things, and it was actually like you were experiencing what was going on.
2: Yeah, yeah. Do you like sort of the Star Wars spin offs? Like there's the Mandalorian and Grogu that's on at the moment.
4: I have heard about that, and I'm planning to go watch it at some point.
2: Oh, good. Yeah, I quite fancy that myself.
4: In other words, I do like the crossover. I like the spin-offs of Star Wars.
2: Yeah, I think it's good.
4: Like them, I do.
3: I have the Star Wars DVDs.
2: You've got Star Wars DVDs?
3: Callum gave me.
2: Oh, I see. I didn't think you'd like Star Wars.
3: I do, because I sit there and I see it and I watch it at home. It's pretty good.
2: Pretty good.
3: It's really good, actually.
2: Oh, really good.
4: Well, that's awesome.
3: Yeah.
2: Awesome, even.
3: Michael Jackson's kids loved it, and I loved it, and that's why.
2: Oh, dear. Yeah.
3: His kids did, and if I got the chance to be a mum to them,
2: I wouldn't pour out
3: my heart.
2: I know.
3: You know what I'm saying? That's my heart right there.
2: Yeah.
3: Michael had the same heart.
2: Okay.
3: I had.
2: Have you got a quick song for us, by the way? Because you normally sing.
0: We've got a couple of minutes. Can you give us a song?
2: Give us a little bit of a song.
0: Give us a song, then. Go on, then.
4: Go on. And

0: Hey, hey, fantastic. Absolutely fantastic.
1: Who was that anyway? What song was that?
0: That's Michael Jackson.
1: Is it a Michael Jackson?
0: Yeah, Michael Jackson song. Yeah, fantastic. Well done, Latoya.
2: You were not alone. Oh, it was meant for him.
1: Oh, okay.
0: Do you want to do the next song? Somebody?
1: Yeah, somebody? Sam could do the intro on that if you want.
0: Yeah.
1: Chris, can you pass a piece of paper over?
3: Pass that to Sam, please.
0: Well done, Latoya. Sounded lovely.
1: Which one were we on?
0: Brian Adams.
1: Oh, Brian Adams.
0: Yeah.
1: Is that our last one?
0: No, you got one after this. Mungo Jerry's the last one.
1: Are we doing Mungo Jerry's the last one? Okay. This is reversed order.
4: Right. The best brace for this hard one. Because this song for Crit is Summer by 69 by Brian Adams.
0: Yay.

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2: Oh, yes. 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
3: Yep.
2: And find out all about us. So we're going to go out with our final track and we're going to say goodbye.
3: Yep.
2: Yeah, so thank you for listening, everybody. It's goodbye from...
4: Ta-ra
2: from Sam.
5: We'll see you soon, guys.
2: And from Chris.
1: Goodbye.
2: Okay, great. Our last track is In the Summertime by Mungo Jerry, and it's for Ruth.

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1: From the Sky News Centre at 1. The Prime Minister says it was unforgivable for Nigel Farage to call for rage in response to the murder of teenager Henry Novak.
2: The attacks directed towards police officers in Southampton last night were disgraceful and completely unacceptable. This is a time for serious work, not rage.
1: Hampshire Police says 11 officers were injured in clashes with protesters last night. The 18-year-old was stabbed in December and died while in handcuffs as his Sikh attacker falsely accused him of racism. A man who murdered his pregnant girlfriend will spend at least 31 years behind bars. Stephen McCullough from Lisburn killed 32-year-old Natalie McNally in her Lurgan home in December 2022. McCullough, who's 36, had filmed a YouTube video to create a false alibi by claiming he was live streaming at the time of her death. Natalie's father, Noel, spoke outside court.
3: Today we do not celebrate the sentence handed down as Bernard, my three boys and myself, for serving a life sentence since the murder of our beloved Natalie. But hopefully it will serve to deter and to help stop violence against women and girls in this country.
1: A Royal Navy helicopter has crashed into a field in Devon. Emergency services are still at the scene near Oakhampton. Donald Trump claims Iran's agreed not to have a nuclear weapon and says he expects to meet the country's supreme leader soon. The US president's under pressure after both sides exchanged more missile and drone fire. OVO Energy has been fined around £10 million for letting vulnerable customers rack up debt. Regulator Ofgem says there was inadequate oversight of those on the priority services register. And primary schools in England have handed out an estimated 10 million free breakfasts since the scheme was introduced last year. And that's the latest. I'm Tanya Snuggs.

0: We're using the KPG well-being hour this week, which is great, really, because it is all about well-being. And we've got our role mate David Viner back with us. Welcome. And he's brought another person with him today with another story. So who have you brought today then, Dave?
1: Morning, Billy. Thanks for having us. This lady next to me, do you remember we did an interview with Max, 8 years of age?
0: Oh, yes, so I remember.
1: Well, Maggie is the other end of the spectrum, age-wise. She's my sort of age. And she is a double track champion from the 1970s on the pursuit, on the track, and also rode the Ladies Tour de France back in 1978. And she's also now laughing yoga, Maggie.
2: Laughter yoga teacher. Laughter,
0: not yeah. while she's on the bike, I hope.
2: I think
0: she
2: does.
0: Oh, yeah, and on the bike.
1: Oh, yeah. I think she's still really? Active on the bike. In fact, a couple of weeks ago, we met down the Mile Straight, and we got talking, didn't we, Maggie? Mm-hmm. And you were with your partner.
2: Yeah.
1: And of course, we sort of reminisced about the old times on the bike. And then the clouds went darker, and I said, Maggie, I've got to get going now. I don't want to get wet. And I put the bike in the garage, and within seconds, it started to pelt it down. I thought, my goodness me, Maggie's going to get soaked.
2: Yeah.
1: So, Maggie, take it from there.
0: Oh, yeah, well, tell us your story, Maggie. It's intriguing.
2: I'm just going to say that we didn't get very far before the heavens opened.
0: Yeah,
2: and
0: yeah.
2: thanks to a very good tree, we sheltered out of the rain until it stopped enough to carry on.
1: Yeah. But then follow that up, Maggie. What happened the next day? Throat
2: oh, yeah, yeah, yeah. Yeah, I ended up with a cold.
0: Oh, did you?
2: No, it's not his fault.
0: No. So take us back, Maggie, to, you know, when you started cycling and how that developed and what happened.
2: Right. Well, it all started when I moved from Coventry to Evesham because I wanted to join a cycling club when I lived in Coventry. But only being 15 years old at the time, my parents said, no, you're not going the other side of this big city. So when we moved to Evesham, I joined the Evesham and District Wheelers Cycling Club. And
0: how old would that be?
2: I was 15, 16.
0: 15, oh, 16. Quite young then.
2: Yeah. Mm. So I used to go along to the meetings, you know, just to chat about cycling. And then they said, oh, come on, one of our club runs. And I thought, oh, do you think I can keep up with them? Well, I'll go along, I'll give it a try. So I did. And the first ride we did was from Evesham to Upton-on-Severn, which not a very long ride.
0: Yeah, yeah.
2: And yeah, I thought, oh, I really enjoyed that. I want to do some more. So I kept going out with them. And then one Sunday, they went up to Boughton-on-the-Hill up in the Cotswolds. That was a different story.
0: And then you thought, this is a mistake.
2: No. I loved it. Yeah. Yeah. So that's how it all started, really.
0: Wow. And how did it develop then into a competitive thing?
2: Well, I mean, I think it was even that later that year, you know, the lads were racing and they were trying to get me to race. And I thought, oh, I don't know whether I can do that, you know. And so one day I decided to take my mudguards off my ride to work bike, which was all I'd got at the time, which was a Dawes Diamond open frame steel bike, heavy one, you know.
0: Yeah, yeah.
2: And I rode the 10-mile time trial in 31 minutes and 8 seconds. And I was really disappointed I didn't break
0: 30 minutes.
2: And they all thought that was really great. And I thought, well, maybe I can have another go. And I kept on riding them and really enjoyed them. And then I started riding open events, and there was a few other girls there, and I was beginning to creep up the list, and you know, it all grew from there. And then a couple of years later, a friend from the Evesham Wheelers suggested I could ride on the track. So we used to drive from Pershaw to Salford Park track, which is almost underneath Spaghetti Junction.
0: Mm.
2: And I used to started racing there, riding with the schoolboys and juniors, and getting dropped.
0: Mm. I was going to say, at that point, were there many girls in the cycling? You
2: know? Not very many, no. And they were all brought up on time trialing because that's all there really was, you know. I mean, a few of them did ride the track, a few of them rode on the road as well. They rode the road races, but not very often, and that showed. When I was 19, I rode a road race around Highley in Shropshire.
1: Mm. Gosh, that's hilly.
2: And yeah.
1: I know it well.
2: And it was promoted by Chris and Rod Goodfellow, who were members of the Beacon Road Cycling Club. And Chris Goodfellow was a really good racing cyclist and supported me enormously when I first started. She was a guardian angel, she was. She was lovely. And so I rode this road race. You know, we were a mass group, a lot of really big people. I can't remember whether Beryl rode it. I think she probably did.
1: That's Beryl Burton.
2: Beryl Burton. And I was soon off the back because I hadn't got a clue. I didn't know how to hold a wheel other than in a club run. And I was soon off the back and riding it as a time trial because that's all we ever really knew. You know, I was riding as fast as I could, but I couldn't regain riding with the group. And, you know, it took years to build up that expertise, you know. And then when I started riding with the lads, I used to go out training with the lads. I began to learn how to hold a wheel, how to push yourself a little bit further before the elastic broke. We used to call it breaking the elastic when you go off the back and you can't get back on.
1: It's game over then, isn't it, Maggie?
2: Yeah, yeah.
1: If you lose the bunch, it's game over.
2: Yeah, if you lose the bunch, you've lost it, really. But yeah. And it's a psychological effect, you know, once you know it's gone, I can't get it.
1: Nothing worse is that being in a bunch and then you can't quite hold on and you drift backwards, Billy, and then... If you're on like a hilly circuit like Highley, at some stages you'll see the bunch going up a hill and they appear to get closer.
2: Yes.
1: And you just think, oh, yeah, I might be able to get back on. and inevitably it doesn't happen.
2: It doesn't happen.
1: That must have taken a lot of guts from a young girl like you to do that.
2: Yeah. I mean,
1: tremendous.
2: One of the things I finally learnt the lesson, because I used to join the lads on they used to do a training ride, quite a long one as well. They used to start in Bromsgrove, come into Stourbridge, and then they'd go up Barnet Hill. They'd go up Barnet Hill and they'd end up in Droitwich. And I was always dropped on Barnet Hill.
1: Yeah.
2: And so it was almost a waste of time. Then I thought, I know what I'll do. I waited for them at the top of Barnet Hill, didn't I? yes. And I got on and I got all the way around to Droitwich from doing that. And Roger Riddles was riding that, a big time trialist. Well, a big racer anyway from Stourbridge Cycling Club.
1: Very talented.
2: Yeah. Very talented.
0: What was the relationship between you and the lads then? In terms, they go, oh no, she's here again. She's
2: probably.
0: Or were they really supportive?
2: They were pretty supportive, yes. And when I met my... then to be my husband, who's now my ex-husband and has since died, he used to take me out training as well, and he helped to teach me how to hold a wheel and how to push that little bit further. So
1: did he do your bike for you, Maggie?
2: Oh yes,
1: because he built frames, didn't he, Andy?
2: Yeah. Yes, Andy Thompson. He built the track bike I rode when I won my championships under the name of Dave Moulton, because he was the frame builder at the time and Andy was apprenticed to him, but he actually built my bike. The first thing I said to him when I rode it round the track, I rode round Hale's Own track on it. And I thought, my goodness me, I can breathe. That was the first thing I said to him, I can breathe. Because before, if you can imagine, if you're putting your arms out really far ahead of you because the top tube's very long, it's compressing your lungs.
0: Your
2: lungs. Yeah. So he brought it forward. So it all opened up and I could breathe. Before that, everybody knew when I was on the track.
1: It's almost, it's a huge thing, isn't it? When you buy a bike these days to have a bicycle fit.
2: Yes.
1: And it's all very sophisticated.
2: That's right.
1: But Andy, in those days, in the 70s,
2: he was ahead of the game. He was pioneering it,
1: He was ahead of the game.
2: Because he and I, we then, after I finished racing, he set up the Thompson Bicycle Company. We did that up in Huddersfield. And so the idea was we measured people, like having a suit.
0: Yeah, like custom-made.
2: Custom-built, and it really was custom-built. I still ride one now. And,
0: really?
2: You know, I can feel the difference compared to other bikes. I mean, he noticed particularly that women needed a shorter top tube. You know, it's a general thing. But not always. I remember one man that we built a bicycle for, and he had a very long torso and short legs, and it worked the other way around. But he wouldn't have been able to get a bike that fitted him off the peg. So that's why it was important to have one custom built, and it made all the difference for him.
1: Tremendous.
0: What was the progress from training then to becoming competitive and successful.
2: Oh, lot of work over many years. Trying different training methods. In the winter times, it was traditional to get the miles in to ride long distances. That did very good for your stamina. But if you're somebody who needs speed, it makes you very sluggish. Mm. You can go on forever, but you can't go very fast. Mm. So it meant I needed to do interval training, which is a very tough form of training that you need to do. I did a circuit when I lived in Malvern. It was a 1 mile circuit. It took me 5 miles to get there. And then I'd go around this circuit 5 times, 3 sprints each lap. And by the time I'd finished 5 laps, I'd crawl home, because it was so intensive. Mm. Absolutely.
1: So, Maggie, when you were racing, what sort of distance would you do in national events in road racing?
2: On the road, the longest national one I did was a 50. I didn't ride many of those.
1: Yeah.
2: That wasn't my favourite distance.
1: No.
2: 25s I rode a lot, and 25 miles that was, and 10 miles.
1: Yeah. But then you rode on the track.
2: Yes.
1: And you were national champion in 77 and 78.
2: Yeah.
1: In the women's pursuit.
2: That was 3,000 metres.
1: 3,000 metres.
2: Yes.
1: So that would be a speed event, essentially.
2: Yes, yeah.
1: But coupled with a little bit of endurance.
2: Well, yes, which is where you needed the
1: a tough event.
2: Yes.
1: It's a very
2: and
1: tough
2: I
1: event.
2: And I used to do weight training in the winter as well.
1: Gosh.
2: That made all the marginal gains that they get now that they talk about to get speed and to improve. Well, that for me, the weight training was my marginal gain because it gave me the strength of my arms that I'd lose over the winter and I'd have trouble getting up the hills.
1: Mm.
2: So having done the weight training as well, living in Malvern in the hilly area, then I began to really improve on the hills when I was racing as well, particularly in road races. So I won Queen of the Mountains and things like that, yeah.
1: So that's a huge event. And now the women, professional cycling for women, is at world level, has grown incredibly.
2: Oh, incredible. I remember, we used, as well as the British Cycling Federation, there was the WCRA, which stands for Women's Cycle Racing Association.
1: Yeah.
2: So with that association, we used to have our own little mini national championships. And I remember one of such event, there were 8 women in this championship, 8.
1: Mm.
2: And,
1: so now it's totally changed.
2: Well, yes, it has totally changed. I mean, in a normal British Cycling Federation, you could get 25, 30 riders. Mm. I think the maximum was 40 or 50.
1: Yeah, it would have been in those days 40, wouldn't it?
2: Yeah, yeah. But, so that was a good field to get that many riders out. Mm. Nowadays it's enormous. And, of course, the distances that they ride now is enormous compared to what we did. If we did a 50-mile road race, that was a long ride.
1: Yeah.
2: But these days they're competing like the men do pretty well.
1: Yeah.
2: And the way that they ride, their tactics that they use. I mean, we didn't use tactics. We were time trialists. We used to ride on our own.
1: Well, the big name in those days was probably the finest woman cyclist ever, Beryl Burton.
2: Beryl Burton. She was incredible.
1: She was phenomenal.
2: Yes.
1: But even when she won her world championships in Holland on the road, I think she more or less time trialed away, didn't she?
2: Yes, she did. She always did with the road races. If she got to the front, that's it. You didn't see her again.
1: She was tremendous.
2: We began to slowly begin to try to stop her, sort of block her in and things like that. But
1: so, Maggie, when you won your pursuit championship in 77, 78, the national track championships always took place
2: at
1: Leicester on Saffron Lane.
2: Yes.
1: Can you describe what that was like?
2: Oh,
1: do you remember?
2: Yes, yeah. It was a concrete track to start off with. It was later had a wooden surface, which was beautiful.
1: Mm.
2: It was 33 degree banking, so it was quite steep bankings. And there was a staircase that went up and over, so you can get into the track.
1: It's an outdoor track, wasn't
2: outdoor
1: it, essentially?
2: Track, yeah. No covering over it whatsoever. Completely open to the elements, yeah.
1: And do you remember, I mean, I won a few bike races, not that many, and I can remember every, not every minute of it, but I can really clearly recollect. Do you have that sort of memory when you won your championship?
2: Oh, yeah.
1: Do you remember what it was like to be on the start line in the final?
2: The start line. Well, it wasn't being on the start line. It was the previous heat.
1: Yeah.
2: And the thoughts that go through your mind, you're trying to get into the zone.
1: Yeah.
2: But, you know, you think, how am I going to do, you know? And little doubts come in, but then you think, no, I'm going to be all right. And it's almost like torture because you know what's coming and you know what you're going to do. And you can't wait to get up there and do it. But you've got to wait for the other team to go first, you know. And then you've got the start and the 5-4-3-2-1 and you're not pushed off then. You're in this cage.
0: Oh, yeah.
2: And it opens
0: I remember
2: up
0: that.
2: And off you go.
0: Yeah.
2: And what I developed by doing that circuit and doing the sprints and my interval
1: and the weight training.
2: Yeah. It meant that I had a very fast start because I'd sprint from the start.
0: Mm.
2: And that sometimes was enough to so that I could possibly see my opponent in the same straight. Mm. But then it's a case of trying to keep them there.
1: Because
2: with Denise Burton, who was Beryl Burton's daughter, she was brilliant as well, absolutely, and a smashing girl too. And now she started off slowly and wound up, and then she had a really fast finish. So if I can get ahead of her at the beginning...
1: It's tactics, isn't it?
2: Oh, yeah.
1: Like Hughie Porter was always slow to start with, over 5,000 metres, and then he'd pick up the pace and get faster and faster. But so... And, of course, remember, it was a fixed wheel. So the start effort.
2: Yes.
1: What size gear was it, Maggie? Do you remember?
2: 48, 49, 15.
1: Yeah.
2: So it was 86, or I did ride 88.
1: So 88 inches
2: it's quite
1: for
2: a
1: every
2: big gear.
1: Revolution of the pedal chain set.
2: Yeah.
1: So the starting effort was very, very important.
2: That's right. So that's where the weight training came
1: in. Yeah, yeah, yeah.
2: Pull on the bars and off you go.
1: Yeah.
2: Yeah. And the idea is that you stay out of the saddle all the way around the first banking, all along the first straight, into the next banking, and then you sit down afterwards.
1: Yeah, yeah, yeah.
2: And then you're off.
1: So it's incredibly hard. So do you actually remember the first?

0: And Beryl's psyche was that she has to win.
1: Yeah.
0: You know? Every race she has to win. And to be beaten by her daughter, you'd think she'd be delighted. Yeah. But she wasn't. She was absolutely distraught.
1: Really?
0: Yeah, yeah. Well. Because winning was everything to her.
1: Yeah.
0: And the fact was that at that championships, they were beginning to make friends again
1: in the
0: pursuit. But after the preliminaries, my preliminary time for the 3,000 metres was actually the fastest. So, in a way, I can say I had beaten Beryl Burton.
1: Beryl Burton.
2: Yes, yes.
0: Because it was my time.
2: No, it's fantastic.
0: Brilliant. But then when we came to the semi-finals, Beryl drew her daughter, Denise, and I drew Cathy Swinnerton from the Stoke, who also was a very good pursuer, road race and everything. So Denise beat her mum, so she was left to ride against me for the finals. And this is where we had a problem with outdoor tracks because it rained.
2: Mm. Oh, really?
0: Yes.
2: Gosh.
0: It rained. So so we had to abandon the racing for that day. So came back to it the next day and it was dry enough to hold the final. And that was when I actually beat Denise in the final. But, it was stopped because of the physicality of the track.
1: Of the track, yeah.
0: At that time, you know, it wasn't covered, it wasn't part covered. So
1: fascinating.
2: Yeah. I think, Maggie, in those days, was it covered by BBC Grandstand? They did cover it.
1: Oh, blimey, yeah, Grandstand, yeah.
2: Yeah, they did.
0: They might have done, I don't
2: yeah,
0: know.
2: Yeah, yeah. Wow. Yeah, it's worth checking up on that.
0: I know that a few years before it was.
2: Yeah.
0: And one of my workmates told me that they'd seen me on the TV.
1: Oh, right.
2: Of course, no video cameras in those recorders.
0: But, of course, I had 4 years in succession when I won the bronze medal, which was most infuriating. And then the year before I won the actual championships, in 75, because I didn't race in 76, 75, I drew Denise Burton again. And I was up, she was up, I was up, she was up. It was like that.
2: Really?
0: And she beat me by 2/5 of a second.
1: Did she?
0: Yeah.
2: Oh, blimey. That's tough, isn't it?
0: Yeah.
1: But tough.
0: The great thing about riding those championships, as you're riding, because you can hear everybody go...
2: On the boards.
0: On the boards, yes.
1: Yeah, yeah.
2: They follow the riders around.
0: Oh, yes, yes.
1: Atmosphere must have been fantastic.
2: Well, it would be fantastic because they had the World Championships at Leicester Saffron Lane 1970.
0: Yes, I went to see it.
2: Oh, I was there, yeah. I saw Hughie Porter win his second professional championship.
0: I saw Beryl win.
2: And, of course, then it was 1982. And I think they had rain on both championships, didn't they? And in 82, of course, the track would have been a wooden surface.
0: Yes, yes, it was beautiful.
2: And I read that Benny Foster, the organiser, pleaded with the government to put a canopy over the track.
0: Did he?
2: And they just wouldn't do it. They wouldn't do it. And I think it was 70 when Ted Heath, the Prime Minister, came to open it. And the Duke of Edinburgh came to that championships. And I think famously, Beryl Burton was photographed with the Duke standing there and she was asleep in the track centre.
1: And on that note...
2: She was just dozing, yeah.
1: Yeah. On that note, we'll go into Queen.
2: Fantastic.
1: Shall we? And the bicycle race.

0: And we're on the KPG Wellbeing Hour, talking bikes and loads of other stuff, David, don't we?
1: So absolutely.
0: We'll carry on with the story then.
1: It's fantastic, Maggie, to reminisce about the old days. And I think it's fair to say that you were a member of the Beacon Cycling Club with some tremendous teammates.
2: Absolutely, yes.
1: Do you want to?
2: I was a member of the Beacon Road Cycling Club, which is based up in Longridge in Birmingham. But, you know, we had members from all over the place. So I've mentioned Chris Goodfellow before. So there was her, she was one of the members of our group, of our team, and June Pitchford. Both those ladies have since died. But June Pitchford was second in command to Beryl Burton. She was an amazing time trialist. Mm. And there was Janet Crowther as well. And myself, and we formed a team. So when we rode in the time trials all together, what happened was that there would be a combination of all our times against any other ladies' team that was there. So we could see who'd actually won as a team. And we broke several competition records from doing that.
1: Fantastic. Yeah.
2: We did the 10, the 25, the 30. So I've got some certificates from the Roads Time Trials Council.
1: Fantastic.
2: Yeah.
1: And Maggie, you've got your national championship jersey in front of you.
2: Yes.
1: And perhaps we'll take a photo afterwards.
0: Yeah,
1: Billy.
0: Yeah.
1: And that's tremendous.
0: Yeah.
1: And you had to iron it this morning.
2: I did. I can't take that like that.
1: And you got the sash.
2: I got the sash.
1: What year was that then? So this
2: was 77.
1: 1977.
0: Oh,
1: it's
0: yeah.
1: The sash, the Newmark meeting, BCF National Championships, 3,000 metres, ladies' pursuit. That's tremendous, Maggie.
0: Beautiful, isn't it?
1: And the gold medal, presumably.
0: Oh, we've got more
2: there.
0: Oh, how beautiful is that? We're just having a look at the medals now.
1: It looks a good quality medal, Maggie.
0: Oh,
1: yeah, it's tremendous.
0: That's lovely, isn't it?
1: Yeah, it's heavy.
0: Fabulous.
1: Tremendous.
0: Do you say that?
1: So, Maggie, what are you doing these days? You still ride your bike?
2: Oh, yes, I still ride my bike. And I don't belong to a cycling club as such, but I'm a member of the Stourbridge U3A, and we have a very active cycling group there that goes out every Tuesday. We don't go very far, but it's a social rides that we do.
1: That's great.
2: Yeah.
1: What would people have to do? Anybody listening would like to join you? What do they need to do, Maggie?
2: If they contact the U3A, which stands for University of the Third Age, we have got a website. We've actually got a page dedicated to the cycling group. And if you want to send an email to that, it'll come direct to me. We've had quite a few new members come that way who've joined us, and they do very well. In fact, there's a couple who are currently on a tour of the Canty Way down in Kent.
0: Wow.
1: Gosh.
2: And he's been with us less than a year.
1: Mm. And Maggie, some people might be, A, a little bit scared about being dropped from the main group, and B, they might be a little bit nervous of the traffic and the car conditions. Would you say that in a group like you ride, it's much more comfortable?
2: Oh,
1: that
2: yes.
1: You don't go any quicker than the slowest rider.
2: About 10 miles an hour. And we always wait for everybody. And because we get really good numbers, we've been getting 20 plus.
0: That's a lot,
2: right?
0: Yeah.
2: So there's no way we would ride in that bigger group. You know,
1: no.
2: The traffic would not be a very good idea for them. So we split ourselves up into groups of eight.
1: That's tremendous.
2: And so we have a group leader at the front and back of each group. To keep their eye on everybody. And we did that very successfully during COVID as well. And in fact, during COVID, we had one group going in one direction round the circuit, and then we had another group going round the opposite way around on the circuit a couple of times to make sure that we weren't all too close together.
1: Mm. So you generally feel quite secure
2: absolutely.
1: In that group.
2: Absolutely.
1: Yeah, that's tremendous.
2: Yes. Yeah.
1: And most drivers are good. And responsible, aren't
2: they? Absolutely. I mean, but they all get to know the cycling guide rules, like saying saying car up if there's a car coming up behind you, car down if one's coming towards you.
1: You single out, presumably.
2: And we single out.
1: Yeah.
2: Generally, we're singled out. And of course, at the moment, it's potholes.
0: Yeah, oh,
1: yeah,
0: well,
1: yeah. Yeah. That's a big issue.
2: Yes.
0: Yeah, big issue.
1: But you've got a fantastic laugh, and that's connected to what you work in the community.
2: I do, yes.
1: And what's the organisation, Maggie?
2: Well, my My business is Merry Maggie Laughter Yoga. So I'm a laughter yoga teacher.
0: Right. Right,
1: now,
0: okay.
1: You might learn something here.
0: Yeah, we might learn something here.
2: And here's, this was William James said this statement. We don't laugh because we are happy. We are happy because we laugh.
0: Oh, yeah, fantastic.
1: Tremendous.
2: And that
0: so
2: was
0: how did this start? How did this start then, Maggie?
2: Laughter yoga as a movement started in 1995 by an Indian GP, Dr. Madan Kataria. And he started off, he wanted to prove the saying that laughter is the best medicine.
0: Yeah. Mm.
2: So he set up a group with just five people in a park in Mumbai. And they started off telling jokes. And he was a bit like the Pied Piper. By the end of a fortnight, he'd got about 55 people.
0: Can you just imagine going to Bantok Park or something?
2: Yeah.
0: Can I tell you a joke, mate? They go, what? On your boy.
1: Yeah, they might not be quite as polite as that.
0: Yeah,
2: but
0: yeah.
2: The jokes didn't work. That's the thing.
0: Really? Yeah.
2: Because your laughter, when you're laughing at jokes, you need your brain to work out whether it's funny for you. You
1: it's
2: know?
1: Just like on Black Country Radio this morning with Chris and Paul.
0: Yeah, that's
1: about
0: it.
1: About the box and, we won't go there. Really. I thought it was quite funny, actually.
0: Yeah. Yeah.
2: So with laughter yoga, it's coming from your heart, from your soul, you know.
0: Yeah.
2: You just laugh because you want to laugh, you want to share it, you want to be joyful.
0: Yeah.
2: That's the whole idea about it.
0: So you got hooked, for want of a better word.
2: Absolutely.
0: And so what, I mean, is the training, did you have to do psychology and stuff like that?
2: I've done that over the years, but I went to a two-day training to become a leader, and I
0: bet you didn't get much done if you was all laughing all the time.
2: You'd be surprised.
1: Oh,
2: but yeah, so I did the 2 day, and then I set up my own laughter club, and the thing about that was that it made me realise how easy it is when you do a laughter meditation. That is a very profound thing to do, because you just
0: okay.
2: Let
0: so explain
2: everything.
0: This: when you meditate, you're supposed to be quiet and breathe and all that. So, what's the laughter meditation?
2: The idea when you meditate is that you empty your mind of any thoughts.
0: Right.
2: When you're laughing, you can't think of anything. Yeah. And also, when you're laughing, you can't be angry.
0: Yeah. True. True.
2: Yeah. I mean, it's changed my life. It's changed my outlook on life.
0: Yeah.
2: I've actually trained 34 people to become laughter yoga leaders themselves after I did the 5-day training, which was phenomenal.
1: What sort of feedback do you get, Maggie? I bet you get tremendous feedback.
2: Oh, it's a pity I haven't brought the thing here. But I did one a few weeks ago for a school, for the teachers, the teaching staff. And I have a feedback form. What's your mood like, your enthusiasm, your energy, how stress-free you feel, friendship with other people, the recognizing how much better your breathing feels afterwards, the your mental relaxation, physical relaxation, and ability to laugh for no reason, because that's what we do.
0: Mm.
2: And you know, the graph before and after was, you know, before it was a bit sort of like that. Afterwards, woof, straight up like a skyrocket.
1: Maggie, this almost sounds like it should be prescribed by the National Health Service.
2: Yes. Well, we are working on that. We are working on getting a prescription for health for doing laughter yoga.
1: Absolutely.
2: One of the main things with this group of teachers was with the mental relaxation.
1: Absolutely.
2: And I was staggered when I saw the graph, because you get so far up and then the same distance again, up again.
0: Mm.
2: The mental relaxation was phenomenal.
1: So it for the National Health Service, prescribing laughter yoga and, I think, sport too.
2: Yes.
1: There's a place for sport to incentivise medical people, doctors and so on, to prescribe sport and
2: they
1: laughter.
2: Do. Yeah, yes. Because when you're cycling, when you're racing, we talk about the runner's high,
1: Yeah, absolutely.
2: Because there are chemical changes in your brain.
1: Yeah, yeah.
2: When you're doing physical activity, the endorphins, serotonin, dopamine, oxytocin, those are the other three major chemical changes when you laugh.
1: Yeah.
2: And they make you feel superhuman, don't they?
1: Oh, absolutely.
2: Really do.
1: Yeah.
0: So do people come to you, not because they're depressed, but they're stressed and all that, and they find it as a way of de-stressing.
2: Really. Yes.
0: And they come with that, you know, I suppose with that ethic that they're going to, that's the reason they've come. So do you do you also act as a sort of counsellor then, in a way?
2: Well, there is such a thing as laughter therapy.
0: Right.
2: But I'm not trained in counselling. I did have a go at trying to do it, but it wasn't for me. I hadn't got enough of background knowledge and counselling to work it out. But I've seen the difference in people. I really have. And one of the laughter exercises, I mean, we have a few that are yoga-based exercises, the movements, a lot of fun ones, and we have value-added ones as well. And I think this is the most major value-added one I can think of, because it's in terms of people in a situation of burnout. We hear a lot about burnout. So I'm just going to show what we do. And you use your imagination. You're thinking about all the workload you've got. You've got this to do. And then you're going to spread your hands out a bit further. And where's that coming from? You're spreading your arms out a little bit further, making more stress. And who's going to do that? When's that going to come? You're strengthening out. You're building your arms out all the way out. So it becomes an overwhelming task just to step forward, one step, you know? So what we do, we use the word ha, because it's very much a laughter sound, ha, right? So we go, ha, ha, ha. I'm just explaining. I'm bringing my hands back together, each ha. So ha, ha, ha, ha, ha, ha, ha, ha. Whee!
0: And you throw the stress away.
2: You throw the stress away, so then you can just pick one item from your to-do list to do.
0: Yeah.
2: But there's...
1: So,
2: yeah.
1: Maggie, anybody walking into a session like that would think, what on earth is this? But actually, I mean, it's all very, very...
2: scientific.
1: Yeah, it's all very sensible, basically.
2: Very, yeah.
1: And it's a group activity.
2: Oh, very much so. The more group, the better, because it's all about connection and eye contact.
1: So it's almost, you think, well, maybe the head teacher at your school that you went to might say, you know what, we're going to do this in the staff room.
2: Yeah.
1: Maybe they won't have time, but wouldn't it be great if they started the day like that? And
2: they do in a lot of countries.
1: Well, there we go. What countries do they do it in, Maggie?
2: All 120 countries around the world.
1: And where are the leading countries in this?
2: India, obviously. Yeah. Australia, it's very big. Germany, America.
1: Yeah. Yeah.
2: We've got quite a big contingent in the UK as well.
1: So it's a subject that a lot of employers can consider, maybe.
2: Yeah. I was very lucky to do a session online for a company last week when I was recovering from this cold. And I thought I wasn't going to be able to do it because they wanted me in person. But because I run a weekly online session for my little group of regulars, I just happened to mention to the organiser at the company, because I can still do the online. And she said, you can do online? I said, yes. Oh, well, then you can do it. You can do
1: That's
2: it
1: great.
2: Because they set up a room with the chairs, and they've got a computer, and they've got a great big screen. So we used Teams, and I was able to demonstrate and do the session with them for two different groups, and it was magic.
0: Do people use it? They come to your group and they do the group thing.
2: Yes.
0: Do they use it as a mechanism individually? I mean, say that and they have the water rates bill or something. They go, oh, my God. They're straight in the kitchen going, ha, ha, ha.
2: Yeah. Oh, we've got one for that, you know. You open you look at the bill and you go...
0: Look at the bill.
2: What else can you do?
0: Yeah. It's just fascinating. Absolutely fascinating.
2: You can make something funny about everything.
0: Yeah, yeah.
2: Well, I'll not say funny, but enable you to laugh it off.
1: And cope.
2: Because nothing... Yes, it's a coping mechanism.
1: Yeah.
2: Yeah.
1: Tremendous.
2: I love it.
1: Tremendous.
0: So does that complement with you? I mean, your riding is something totally different.
2: Yeah,
0: But they're both physical exertions in a way.
2: But I wish I'd known about it when I was racing. Because
0: you'd have beat Beryl Burton easily, wouldn't you?
2: No, because, you know, you get yourself wound up and psyched up to... You know, you've got to get yourself into the zone. If anybody comes anywhere near you...
1: Yeah, I always thought that, Maggie, that track riders, it's much more intense than being on the road.
2: And, yes, because you've got time to think.
1: Yeah, absolutely.
2: It's
1: a short burst, isn't it, basically?
2: Yeah. But if I'd known about laughter yoga, it would just get me relaxed, you know. Think about the traffic lights. I mean, this is a standard laughter exercise that we always do. all around the world. It's recognised. So, you know, you come across yet another bank of traffic lights and it's red again. So you look at the traffic light and you go...
0: And then the bloke in the car next to you thinks, what's going on in there?
2: But you don't care. You don't care. Because you feel good for it.
0: And I think that's an important thing as well. It gets rid of the inhibitions, doesn't it?
2: Yeah,
0: in a way.
2: Absolutely.
1: Yeah, that's right. Yeah.
0: So in terms of a positive, so then does it give the people who have come much more confidence, self-confidence and worth, I suppose?
2: Yeah. I mean, I've seen tremendous changes in people. I really have. You know, it's wonderful to see. There's a lady who comes regularly and she suffers from COPD. And she's my champion laugher. Yeah. She really is, you know. And it must do her a lot of good because it helps to clear all the rubbish from your lungs.
0: Yeah.
2: And the thing is, when you laugh when you're breathing out. And you laugh when you're breathing out. And as in yoga, they tell you to... extend your out breath. Extend the exhale. So that's what you do when you're laughing. You're extending your exhale. So you're really getting rid of the last bits of stale air in your lungs. So it helps you to stay fit and healthy and not go down with nasty bugs.
0: Great stuff. We'll go into Booker T and the MGs and then we'll do the last little bit. So tell us about Booker T and the MGs.
2: Booker T and the MGs is a special tune for me because I used to sing that tune in my head when I was time trialing. Because it was a pace setter. So that I should be peddling.
0: Should be doing that. So here we are. This is Booker T and the MGs. This is Time Is Tight.

0: KPG Wellbeing Hour, and we're into the last bit now, and we've got a workplace with them, and she's got a question, David. So do you want to?
1: Yeah, you've got a question for Maggie. Go ahead.
2: Yeah, I was wondering, with the laughter yoga, would you say that this could be something that, aside from just teachers, that it should be in schools as well for, like, younger people? Like, for example, if they're about to be doing their GCSEs or something, like, do you think this would be a helpful thing?
3: I would love to do it for students going into their GCSEs. It would be absolutely perfect for them. I would really love to do that. I have done so with junior school children. I did an assembly at a primary school in Wollaston a couple of years ago now, and the school enabled me to do a session with the teachers first, and then a week later I did an assembly. So I did the lower junior school first and then the upper junior school afterwards. And there was a total of about, I don't know, 300 children, maybe more than that. Mm. So we raised the roof off, as you can imagine. Mm. So, yeah, it was absolutely
1: that's
3: brilliant.
1: That's a tremendous question, Janine.
3: Yes,
1: fantastic
3: question. Thank you for
0: it. It is, and they are, I mean, we get a lot of workplaces. Yeah. They are under such a long-term stress levels. I mean, David, when we were at school, they come in and they're doing pre-mock mocks and then mocks and then and then something else to be assessed continually.
1: Yeah.
0: And sometimes you think,
1: it's very tough.
0: You're on holiday, just enjoy yourself.
1: Absolutely.
0: Yeah. Yeah. Very tough.
1: That's a tremendous question.
3: Yes, thank you so much for asking that.
0: Yeah.
3: Yes.
0: So we've got about 5 minutes, so anything you need to cover, we need to tell people how they can find out about your laughter things, don't we?
3: Right, yes.
0: Yeah.
3: So you can find me on my website, which is all the W's, Mary Maggie, and Mary is spelled M-E-R-R-I-E, Maggie. maggie.co.uk. My phone number is 07565218567. I'm on Facebook with it. I have a Facebook page / Mary Maggie. I'm on LinkedIn. I've done a little bit on what's the one with all the photographs?
0: TikTok, Instagram.
3: Instagram.
1: Yeah. Tremendous. Yeah. So, yeah. Maggie, what would your message be to any young cyclists? Either in especially maybe the track cycling side in Wolverhampton, at Aldersley Stadium and Helzer in the Manor Abbey. What would you say to those youngsters?
3: Oh, just give it a try. Give it a go. You know, it's a great way to make friends as well. You know, it's there's camaraderie, there's competition.
1: Yeah.
3: It's a great way to learn about how to ride your bike properly.
1: And you've been tremendous. You've spoken up for the campaign to have the indoor velodrome.
3: Oh, yes.
1: Which we'd like to get in the Black Country.
3: Oh, it would be wonderful, you know, because, I mean, from what I understand, there's hopefully going to be a canopy of it. I've ridden the one at Manchester, which is a full canopy.
1: That's what we want, Maggie.
3: Oh,
1: so
3: that'd be
1: an
3: wonderful
1: indoor velodrome, multi-sport.
3: Yes, perfect.
1: What do you say as a former champion? What's your message to the decision makers as to why we need it?
3: We need it because of the situation I had at Leicester all those years ago, when the national championships had to be delayed a day for the final because of weather conditions. It also would mean that people can ride the track in the wintertime when there's snow and things like that, you know.
1: And
3: you don't have one straightway in the wind and one straight when the wind's behind you. You know?
1: That's right.
3: Does that make a big difference?
1: Absolutely.
3: You know, it's...
1: Well, thank you for your support. That's tremendous.
3: Absolutely.
1: And I want to mention Billy has been made the Poet Laureate by the new mayor, Councillor Pete Lowe. And it's a tremendous honour, Billy. And
0: it is, really, considering... No, I better not say. I mean, I've known Pete for a long, long time, and I admire, regardless of politics, he's just a wonderful, wonderful human being.
1: Yeah.
0: And he just cares about the community.
3: He does.
0: And he really will change the structure of the mayor for 12 months. He's got his ideas who he wants to support, how he wants to do it. There aren't really the traditional way of doing it, a lot of the ways. Mm. And, you know, and you admire him for that as well.
1: So it's certainly a new idea. And I've got to say, you're going to be tremendous, Billy.
0: And well, hopefully. I don't think they know what they're letting themselves in for, to be honest.
1: No, it's tremendous. And I always remember the Renner boy that you wrote and recited.
0: Well, the Renner boy, I mean, we've got about a minute. The Renner boy, it was actually another mayor that asked me to write the Renner boy, Dave Tyler, who's another great bloke.
1: Yeah.
0: And he came up, and I think it was on the anniversary of this certain person's death. Mm. And he said, we're doing this in Dudley. Is there any chance you could write something about this certain person? And I said, yeah. And I come from a storytelling, you know, unaccompanied singing background. And I just thought, well, this is a young lad who's come from a working class background, who became an icon, who's now this, you know, this supposedly to be this the greatest footballer that ever lived.
1: Yeah.
0: Mm. And I just took his story and just interspersed it with this sort of reverie that people can sing about the Renner boy. And people just seem to like it. Well, Dave Tyler liked it.
1: Well, it's tremendous. And I think it's the black country, you know, we've had so many tremendous sports people like Duncan Edwards and now Ben Healy from the cycling, the yellow jersey in the Tour de France. And then people like Maggie being a national champion. And it's tremendous, really.
0: Yeah, yeah.
1: So, Maggie, thanks so much for coming in.
0: Absolute joy. Absolute joy. Yeah, without a doubt. And good luck with everything. Good luck with the laughter and everything. Everybody needs to laugh and smile.
1: We do. And especially lovely, young people.
0: Lovely to have the kids in with us. And I think it's just beautiful.
1: Yeah.
0: So, unfortunately, you're going to be inflicted with this. This was edited by Roy Falstead, who does the sport, as part of a tribute, I think, to Duncan Edwards. And this is the Renner boy.

They called him a rock in the raging sea. He stood his ground and them around. Now his strength would carry all, a rock in a raging sea.

A book os babby, Duncan was, down 31 Elm Road. And from that day his path was set, like fossils in the stone. The grace the bonks back on the settle, the caves where he growed up. And Duncan Edwards would become a legend to all us. Footstepped, he took, he kicked a case ball again the brewer's wall. Yed it, chock it back, yed it again. A Duncan his father had call. Come now, son, it's time for bed. Oh, five more, Dad, Duncan said. The warmest gleed within the flame, his future cast solid. Now some of we are blessed with gifts that nature as we grow. His yed, his fate, his granite frame, Duncan's seed was sowed. By 12, his name was heard upon many scouts' own lips. Then Jack O'Brien from the Red Devils spake, "Hey, come and watch this Renner kid." Barty Wally drove on down, and he signed for the man new. Duncan laughed, "I'm off to bed. Tomorrow I've got school." He pulled on the shirt that was his team he'd dreamed on all his life. A Busby babe, one on the ruck, the greatest on all time. And the accolades come pouring in, but he'd lose his yed. For he were brung up, a black country lad, and it set him in good stead.

England schoolboy captain, and he rose through Samat's ranks like a rock in a raging sea, the words of Stokes' own Stan. Youngest ever then to wear three lions on our land, no greater player, many said, on the nation's turf would stand. It were a winter's morn in Germany, the dream come to an end. The Munich crash, it took his life, like time it just stopped dead. For 15 days his courage fought all his fateful injuries. But in the end, this lion's roar to folklore quietly slipped. 5,000 lined the Dudley streets when the Renner boy come home, was laid to rest in his own earth where his life begun. Were a day of memory, sad to recall, we art farewell, he left us all. And upon his stone, these words they lie, in the marketplace, let the cursey fly.

If I shut my eyes, old Murphy spiked, I can see him now, towering like a stack, yo. If I shut my eyes, old Murphy spiked, I can see him now, towering like a stack, he'd roll, and on dart another blow. They come, they go, and all they nod, no better ever said. So Bob had all his shell a tear for our own Renner kid. In droves the army wears the share, treading streets they know. Colours shone out from the glass where Duncan's spirit grow. Young and old, they kept him near. His story carries on. He might have left, but he be gone, for the Renner is his own. They called him a rock in the raging sea. He stood his ground and them around knowed his strength would carry all. A rock in a

0: live from the Black Country, online, on your mobile. From the Sky News Centre at 2. Keir Starmer says Nigel Farage's call for rage over Henry Novak's death is unforgivable. The 18-year-old was stabbed in Southampton in December and died in handcuffs, having been falsely accused by his killer of racism. There were protests in the city last night. In the Commons, the Reform UK leader alleged evidence of two-tier policing.
1: If the public lose trust in being treated fairly by the police, can he take some action, end this divisive practice, and make sure that all British citizens are treated the same?
0: The National Police Chiefs Council is reviewing the wording of its anti-racism plan. A man will spend at least 31 years behind bars for murdering his pregnant girlfriend. Stephen McCullough killed 32-year-old Natalie McNally in what was described as a frenzied attack at her home in County Armagh in December 2022. Detective Chief Inspector Neil McGuinness says the 36-year-old told an elaborate lie to try to cover up his crime.
2: McCullough had devised an alibi, seemingly live-streaming for 6 hours on a social media platform at the time of Natalie's murder. In reality, he had walked some distance from his home, taken a bus to Lurgan in order to carry out his brutal attack.
0: A Royal Navy helicopter has crashed in a field in Devon. Witnesses have reported hearing an explosion near Okehampton early this morning. Analysis of NHS England figures suggests traumatic injuries during childbirth have risen 25% in 5 years. A national maternity investigation's underway. The Defence Secretary has paid tribute to a British soldier killed in a training accident in Iraq. John Healy says 28-year-old Lance Corporal James Freeman was a greatly valued member of the Royal Anglian Regiment. We could spend almost 5 years of our life aimlessly scrolling on our phones. That translates to around 90 minutes a day, according to Virgin Media O2. And Laura McMoore's given birth to her second child. She says she went into labour unexpectedly early. That's the latest. I'm Nick Qureshi.

Hello and welcome to day three in this very special Bereavement Babble program, which of course is the separate program that we're recording. We're doing one every day this week because it's Grief Awareness Week. We're doing five. We've got five programs going out, and we're actually in day three now. So Grief Awareness Week was created really just to recognize the importance of acknowledging and addressing the process of grief and the grieving part that people experience, both openly and compassionately, really. It reminds us that grief is a natural response to loss. And that's really important to remember. It's a very natural response to loss, although it can affect us in many different ways. And it should definitely be met with understanding and support. So, as I've said in the previous programs, during the course of this week, across the whole week, there are five programs. Of course, this is one of them. And we're here to acknowledge the pain and suffering that grief can create in us, to acknowledge the loneliness and the confusion that grieving creates. But it also, we're here to offer some support and to acknowledge inwardly what your grief might be, and actually to help it make it sound a little bit more understandable. So all of the five programs are dealing with different types of grief, and over a period of which the last couple of programs have had a variety of guests and various bits and pieces in as well. So talking about the five different grief aspects, and again, in each program, we've been using the word grief, G-R-I-E-F, and focusing on different letters. And today's program is focusing on I. We're focusing on the letter I. So this special series of programs is all about bringing the awareness of grief to those of you who are experiencing grief, those of you who are currently going through it, those of you who perhaps have been through it. But also, I really want to give some awareness to of people around you that might be grieving. You might have people around you, whether it be work colleagues or associates, and how might you respond to that? How might you actually respond to that? So, moving into today's program, the subject matter that we're talking about is grief by fatal illness. We've, in the other programs, we've covered grief by natural causes, we've covered grief by suicide, we've covered grief by a road death, and actually we've also covered, we've done a whole program on grief which affects men, in particular men within the kind of the grieving process. But today's program is all about grief by fatal illness. And of course, this is the really, really sad part around where we've lost somebody to an illness, whether it be cancer or dementia or heart disease or any number of physical or maybe even mental illnesses that have caused a loss and for somebody to die. And quite often within the kind of the process of dealing with a mental illness, there's lots of complications. So I really want to talk quite a lot about that, the complications and the process. Music-wise, for the show, again, I've picked on using the theme and using the letter, and we're using I. So I've picked on some I's. I normally pick on bands. I normally do it by letter of band. But if I'm honest, I'm really struggling to find any kind of real appropriate music that I could use for the letter I in terms of bands. So I've actually cheated a bit on this one, and I'm actually using the I. So all of the songs actually begin with I. They're all songs that are picked with I. So so just to start with, then we're going to go into our first track. And the although the title of the song has got some thinking behind the grieving process, it's not necessarily directly related to grief, but certainly the title and the words. So when we're going through a grieving process, and we can often find that this love that we have for the person is really, really strong, and sometimes it can just be really hard, and so we just kind of go through this process of saying to ourselves that I'm just never ever going to actually stop loving you. So the first track I've picked is something along that sort of theme, Michael Jackson, and I Can't Stop Loving You.

0: So when we talk about fatal illness and we talk about those dreaded illnesses and the loss of somebody through those dreaded illnesses, we are possibly in a situation where we've been doing a lot of caring for somebody before they die. And at this point, I really want to introduce you to somebody that's really supported the whole process of Grief Awareness Week for what we've been doing this week, which, of course, is Billy at Black Hello. Country Radio.
1: How are you?
0: So thank you, Billy, for this. It's really important that what the work that we're doing to bring around Grief Awareness Week is such vital work. And I really want to thank you for your support in allowing the time and the space to be able to bring all of these five programs together. And thank you very much as well for being here today. I just really think that this part of the program is quite difficult, because when we are dealing with fatal illness, we're often considering lots of different processes. And again, I don't want to make this kind of sound as if it's directed directly in terms of somebody's own personal circumstances, but quite often when I talk about caring for somebody and caring for that person, because it might be that we've got a loved one or a partner or a husband or a wife or maybe even a child or a friend, you know, and actually we've been caring for them through that fatal illness before they've died. I also want to talk a little bit about hospital appointments. I want to talk, just have a little bit of a chat about how that can feel, because quite often, sometimes I do work with people and I listen to their stories about, you know, numerous hospital appointments. And the thing that associates with hospital appointments is the not knowing. I think that's the biggest part. That's the difficulty sometimes. Sometimes we're very much having to trust in the healthcare system, and sometimes there's things that are happening to our loved ones and we don't really fully necessarily understand. So Billy, I know that that sadly you had a little experience, or big experience of this, haven't you, where you lost somebody through a fatal illness?
1: Yeah, my late wife was treated for cancer for 12 years, so it was a long process, and a very sort of I suppose in a way, progressive process, because it came back two or three times. It went to different parts of her body. So there were different stages that you dealt with. You know, there were stages where, I suppose, early on there was hope, because Sue had a double mastectomy and reconstruction and all that, and then it came back, and then it was, well, we can do this, and then it came back somewhere else. And then it was the when they say, well, there's not much else we can do. And then you have to almost like reassess, well, what's going to happen then, you know. And time doesn't mean anything, because there's not a time. They can't say, oh, well, actually, we've got 2 months or you've got 6 months. They go, well, we don't really know. Mm. And so you have to get your head around that. And then obviously as the illness progresses, physically, the person becomes more dependent, and until the final stages where you're virtually caring for them. So it's a real roller coaster, really, of different things. And you talk about appointments, and you become aware that you can also. I mean, Sue was quite, you know, vocal about her treatment, and there was a brilliant respect between her and her oncologist. Mm. But she sort of used that to defend people who were perhaps a bit timid and just accepted everything that was told them. Mm. And she'd say, "Well, what have you been told? Well, no. You need to ask this, or you need." Mm. So she'd become a defender for other people as well. Mm. Yeah, but it was a really strange experience in one respect, and an enlightening one, because it also showed you the courage of these people, you know, that are going through the treatment and the decisions they make to make as much of the life as they possibly can, really, you know, and quite humbling in a way.
0: And for you as well, you know, going through that, doing what you did for Sue, do it, you know, for you there must have also been an element of feelings, emotions, process.
1: Oh yeah, I mean, it was like you were sort of caught on the wave of Sue's positivity, and that was for quite some time. And I mean, we've told the story about, you know, it was secondary breast cancer in the liver, and that was it. Then they said, there's nothing we can do. And she says, well, yes, you can, because you can take 3/4 of my liver away. Mm. And they went, well, no, we can't. And she went, well, yes, you can. Mm. And in the end, they did. You know, whether they've ever done it since, I don't know. But, you know, we had to go through the whole process of going to see the liver consultant, and he explained that it wasn't liver cancer. And, you know, Sue was totally aware of that, but said, well, that doesn't matter if you do it for me and it gives me 5 years, 4 years, six
0: yeah,
1: years.
0: Yeah.
1: You can do it for somebody else.
0: Yeah.
1: So she was a trailblazer in that way.
0: Yeah.
1: And so all that, you were sort of caught on the wave of her courage for a long time. And it was only when it got really, really bad towards the end, where she had to give up work because she never gave up work, that then you had to come to terms with, well, this is the these are the last stages. And particularly probably the last week where district nurses got involved and, you know, you need to do this and you need to do this in the house because you're not going to be able to carry her upstairs anymore.
0: Yeah.
1: And there was almost like a self decision by Sue that that was it. You know, there was no way that she was going to have a commode. There was no way she was going to have a bed downstairs. And it sort of then happened quite quickly. And I suppose that that was the biggest part to deal with, because we'd always spoke, don't worry about anything, you know, you'll always be here. You know, you won't need to get to hospital thing. And when people out there might have experienced the final stages. When the final stages began on the afternoon that she passed away, the lymphedema in her legs and her arms became worse, so she was weeping this yellow fluid.
0: Okay.
1: And then her breathing got very heavy. Mm. And then as the cancer went through her body, the whole pupil of her eye and her iris went black, both of them. Mm. And I panicked.
0: Mm.
1: Found the ambulance. Mm. They came, got her to hospital, got all the tubes and over. And then they came and said, you know, we can keep your wife alive, but she won't, you know, she won't have any quality of life. Mm. So then you have to make the decision.
0: Go through that process, yeah.
1: You and your kids to take all the tubes away.
0: Absolutely. Mm.
1: That happened. Mm. And then I suppose the biggest thing to deal with was that promise that you broke, that you wouldn't let her go to hospital.
0: Mm.
1: And that lingered for a long time, you know. I'm a writer and a performer and that, and I kept a journal. I threw it away years and years later, called The Primal Scream. Mm. And it was almost trying to describe what you felt inside.
0: Sure, yeah.
1: Anger, pain, everything, to try and get rid of it.
0: Yeah.
1: And for that whole year, every day, I was writing this, you know, loads of journal stuff in order to get it out of your system. Mm. But that was probably the most lingering emotion, to try and get rid of that guilt that you felt because you'd broken a promise, you know, probably the only promise that you'd ever made that you broke.
0: So many aspects. I mean, just even in the just that, you know, the story that you've just told, Billy, and just even as a kind of in that summary there, there's so many different processes of things that must have been happening for you, things that must have been happening for Sue, you know, the stuff that you go through. It's almost like the stage element again. You know, you're going through a whole load of stages before. All of that emotion, all of that feeling, all of those hopes, all of those fears, all of the things that you, like you say, that you promised that you would do and that this would happen and that would happen, you know. And it's really difficult, isn't it? Because I think hospitals are a really big part of this because they are part of the process and we are subjected to that. If that makes sense, you know, if we call an ambulance that goes to hospital and whether we want that to happen and whether we don't. And I know same, very similar story to yours, Billy. I've heard a lot of people talk about they didn't want the person to go to hospital or they wanted it, you know, but it sadly doesn't always happen in that way. It's quite common to hear what you've described in terms of what then how it ends up being. And it's really difficult. And this is the real difficult thing about going through a grieving process when we're working with a fatal

0: And so you were sort of going, well, everybody, you know, everybody just thinks that she's amazing, so she must be amazing.
1: Yes, yeah.
0: Well,
1: yeah.
0: She wasn't. You know, you had your quiet moments and she wasn't.
1: Yeah.
0: And then you'd sort of sit there and she'd be talking to the oncologist on a level that you wouldn't imagine that a patient would talk to an oncologist. Mm. And you think, she's got this.
1: Yes.
0: And you almost convince yourself that there was no problem, really.
1: Yeah.
0: You know, in a way that you're denying that things going on until certain things happened, like it returns, and then it's like a smack in the teeth and you've got to start again. And you think, well, how she's going to cope with this, and what am I supposed to do, really? Mm. But what I think you learned, what you never did, was you felt sorry for him, because that was the worst thing you could possibly do, you know.
1: Yeah.
0: Because that would annoy her then. I don't want you feeling sorry for me. You know, it changed her as a person into this. I mean, you know, she's probably looking up, but she was going into that mid-40s, got two kids. You know, I'm a wife, I'm a financial advisor, and this is my, now I'm going to start putting my cards on to this, like, the girl she was when she was 17, 18.
1: Okay.
0: You know, I'm going to, every second counts.
1: Yeah.
0: You know, this is what I'm going to
1: live for
0: do.
1: This.
0: I'm going to live for this, because I don't know if it's going to be tomorrow or 10 weeks down the line.
1: Yeah.
0: And so she always used to say it was the worst and best 12 years of her life, you know, because she met some incredible people, did incredible things. So there was that positive, really.
1: Mm.
0: That helps years and years on when you look back, because you look for the positive things.
1: Yes,
0: you know.
1: Yeah,
0: once the pain never goes away, but once you've controlled that, then you look for the great things that happen.
1: And those memories as well,
0: those things that were said,
1: those things that were talked about, those conversations.
0: Yeah.
1: It's almost a little bit like it feels that we form in situations like that, and this kind of links into the next track that I'm going to play, Billy, but it kind of forms that a lot of the process that we go through is very much kind of independent, because it's personal to us. It's very independent to us. No two situations are ever going to be the same. The experiences that you had with Sue, and there may be other people out there that can relate to it, but their own situation might be different. So it's almost very, very independent, but it's actually a love song at the same time, isn't it?
0: Yeah.
1: It's almost very, very much a love song. And so we'll go into the second track here, Billy. So I have picked a song which is actually called Independent Love Song, and it's by a 90s lady called Scarlett.

0: So when we take that independent love song, it's almost like you could carry that through, can't you? Because it is very independent because it's about you. But when somebody dies and we're going through the grieving process, the love carries on. You know, the love doesn't stop. We don't just stop loving somebody because they're not here. We still love them. And actually, in some respects, I do actually think that you could define grief as love. It is actually a continuation of the love. Might be in a different form, but you're still carrying the love that you have for that person within you. And that's part of that kind of grieving process. And we're just talking to Billy here really in the studio about partly about his own experiences of going through that fatal illness process with Sue. And one of the things that I wanted to really talk about, I know you talked, Billy, how Sue was really strong in the way that she would go to appointments and she would have the research and she'd know what she wanted and she'd almost be going into the appointments and saying what she wanted. But for you, coming back to you, bringing this back to you, there must have been an element for you around the caring for her. There must have been some elements of things that you were doing for her to care for her, to look after her.
1: I think I had to become aware that she was a different person. Not a completely different person, but it was this person that needed to do what she wanted to do. Okay. And it was really difficult for people to understand at the time because she got a soulmate, Donna, who I still see, and their kids. And Donna worked with Sue. And there were things. Part of the process of her dealing with it was that there'd always have to be a treat or something.
0: So, okay.
1: You know, yeah. If she'd had six lots of chemo and she felt crap and she'd lost her hair and lost her nails and she got ulcers in her mouth, it'd got to be a treat.
0: Yeah.
1: And Sue loved dancing and she loved music and she loved, you know, she loved to go and have a pina colada and all that.
0: Yeah.
1: Me, I was, let's go to the museum and have a look at these pictures. So she'd say, look, and we sat down seriously and I said, look, this is your life, really. I'm here to do what you want to do. I said, so if there is that you need to do something that I don't want to do, I'm going to be completely honest with you and say, look, it's not for me. And so they loved Dublin. They loved every 2 months or 3 months, 4 days in Tenerife. And so I used to just say, take Donna. So Donna, she was really lucky. They had this incredible relationship. But everybody would go, well, she's got cancer. You know, why are you letting her do that? Even her own parents. Why, Susan, are you doing that? It's your husband. You should be here with your husband. And he goes, but he doesn't want to come. He wants me to be who I need to be at this particular time. And I think that was almost a learning process, and also that we grew much deeper.
0: As soulmates,
1: really.
0: Yeah.
1: And also, there was, you know, you can go on to the subject of sex and how is that important or is it not important? And we had deep conversations about, you know, well, you've had 26, you know, you're full of poison. It's not the be end and all end all, because she was thinking, oh, you know, I'm going to lose my hair. I'm going to have ulcers in my mouth. You're not going to love me. And I go, so it's nothing to do with that. It's to do with how we are as people.
0: So you had to form
1: a different relationship, a deeper relationship. And I think that was, and that, I suppose, in a way, when she passed away, that made the grieving deeper and more difficult in a way. But also, after you got over that period, it made all the memories better.
0: Yeah.
1: You know, because we just have loads, you know, I see Donna all the time and we scream about some of the things when I used to pick them up in Broad Street at 3 o'clock in the morning on a Friday and they were both at work on a Saturday. We just scream about the things they used to do. So it's about understanding the person as well.
0: Yeah. And
1: while we were going to the clinics, there were a lot of couples that broke up. Because the male
0: couldn't deal with it.
1: And you sort of were angry with them to start with. But then when you really sort of sat down and thought about it, you sort of, in a way, you were sort of had some empathy for them as well, because it's a massive, massive thing to try and deal with.
0: And that change is massive before the person's died. You know, you're going through a big, big, changing process before the person's died.
1: Yeah.
0: And I know in one of the other programs we were talking about stages, I think it was program one, and it's almost a bit like, I think you mentioned this, Billy, you're almost going through stages yourself, and mm-hmm. your relationship is changing and adjusting. And for you and Sue, you found ways to do that and continue to be closer, and you continue to build that kind of bond. And it's a really difficult process, because there will be a lot of people, some people that will be listening to this, a lot of people out there that find all of that change very unsettling.
1: Yeah.
0: You know, change is something that we're not always very good at doing. We're not always very good at adapting to change, generally. And so going through all those clinics, going through any kind of physical changes, any particular changes to the physical relationship as well as the emotional relationship, or if you like, the spiritual relationship, all of those changes do take their toll.
1: Mm.
0: You know, and so it's almost like you grieve for the relationship as it is when they're alive, and then when somebody dies, you then grieve for the fact that they've died.
1: Mm.
0: It's almost like two lots of grieving going on, and I think that's one of the really hard things about fatal illness. One of the really difficult things about fatal illness is the fact that it can sometimes really be quite a long kind of draw. You know, when I say drawn out, it's a very long process, can happen. And you've described that for you, it was 12 years.
1: Yeah, 12 years, yeah. Yeah, in various stages, you know. And I suppose all through those 12 years, because of the way she was and because of the relationship she built up with the professionals, you couldn't really fault anything. Okay, she had to fight for the liver operation and all that, but the in doing that, that was another part of her claiming her own identity, really. And she fought, you know, she fought for other people in the clinic.
0: Mm.
1: But I'm not. I suppose we talked about time, and I suppose the worst thing was the time when they do a test and then it's 4 weeks till you know.
0: That period
1: is the most difficult, difficult time.
0: Yeah, can understand that.
1: You know, and you sort of think in modern technology, when you can go for an X-ray and it's there on the screen, why have you got to wait 6 weeks for the results?
0: Mm.
1: That was annoying at times. Mm. But there were instances, I'm not advocating you should rebel, but there were instances where, you know, these people are incredibly, incredibly busy. And there were instances where Dr. Spooner would come out the clinic and he'd been called to another clinic, and Sue would say, you know, I've given up my time. This is my life. You come back here and you see me now.
0: Mm.
1: And you could see that, right, okay, Susan, we'll do that. Then he'll tell his nurses, tell them to wait 20 minutes. But other people who weren't as strong wouldn't have done that.
0: Yeah.
1: They'd have just gone home and got really depressed. And, so there's an advocate that you've got to have, or for yourself really, and try and look after yourself. It won't work all the time, but you know, I think you've got to try and he who shouts loudest, I suppose. Mm.
0: And whilst I know that we talk quite a lot around the whole grief awareness thing, and I know that I'm bringing Cruise bereavement support into this as well as the main kind of sort of sponsor charity for this. But what Cruise does is supports people after the bereavement. What's also worth recognising is the amount of charities out there, amount of hospices, and in particular, you know, we're talking cancer here, the amount of cancer charities that can support you before that kind of process. So when you are dealing with, if you like, the not knowing or the health people or the hospital appointments, you know, you might not be getting the emotional support from the hospitals, but actually from the charities and the care centres, the cancer centres that are out there. That's also really, really quite important as well, to get that kind of support from them. Because as you say, Billy, everybody's different. Everybody processes this differently. Everybody's situation's different. And for some people, their cancer's very different. So for some people, they are in a little bit of a difficult situation where they can't necessarily do some of the things that they want to do, or they've got to do things a different way.
1: Yeah.
0: And so it's really that trusting in the healthcare, isn't it? Trusting that's right.
1: Yeah, you've got to be aware that, you know, the charities. I mean, one of our Busking for Charity ones, White House Cancer Trust, which supports families. And just go out there, because it's all about sharing lived experiences, and it ain't just you. You know, don't think that there's only you going through it. There's thousands and thousands of people out there. And share your story with them. That's the, you know, that's the important thing, isn't it?
0: Because everybody's story is individual, isn't it?
1: Exactly.
0: But equally, every individual story has generally got a common theme. Generally that kind of coming together, that closeness, that support kind of process.
1: Yeah.
0: And that kind of leads me into the next track, really, Billy, because... again, thinking of the eyes and going down the route of eyes in terms of songs. The next song I've picked really, again, it's just the words really in terms of the title that's very, very supportive. And it's very much one of those songs that really has a lot of meaning, especially in this sort of situation when we're caring for somebody, we're looking after somebody through fatal illness. So the track I've picked is by The Pretenders and it's called I'll Stand By You.

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1: Yeah, I think that's quite a big thing, isn't it, around this idea of standing by you. Whilst we're talking about fatal illness, I also want to talk a little bit about one of the other common illnesses, which, of course, is dementia. Dementia, I know you have a show, don't you, Billy, on Black Country Radio, around dementia. And my own experiences, and thank you for talking about yours, Billy, but my own experiences is that my dad died of dementia. A couple of years ago, he died of Alzheimer's, and that was something that went on. He was diagnosed in 2002. It was pretty much as near as damn it 20 years. It went on for 20 years from an initial diagnosis. And when it first happened, and I was a lot younger then, and I can just really remember some of the things that Dad started to do. Just felt like they were a bit odd, a bit didn't quite fit. You know, he was doing daft things. So he was an engineer. He was a very detailed kind of character, very mechanical. Everything was everything mechanical was in good order. And he just started to not know how to do certain mechanical things that he would have done, you know. And then as time went on, He was also a very kind of law-abiding character, and he was driving and he hit a car and he drove off. And he drove off because he panicked and he didn't know what to do. And that was so out of character. It was almost that really the dementia was kind of settling in, and he stopped driving after that. Then in 2009, after going through a period of respite for Mum, who was looking after him, and we were all kind of trying to do our little bit, really, he went into respite, and he was considered to need nursing so badly, because by which point he was incontinent, that he actually went in for respite for a week and stayed there, and then he ended up staying in the home, and he was in the home for 13 years. But I just wanted to kind of mention that, really, because again, there's a whole process that there's probably a lot of people out there that have experienced losing somebody to Alzheimer's or dementia. You know, one of the varying different, there's several different types of dementia. Parkinson's is also a very similar, sad, very, very, very sad illness where things start to break down. There's changes in the body that starts to affect and can be quite a long, drawn out, you know, illness. And there's lots and lots of fatal illnesses like that that are really, really sad. But we do go through the process of that change where the person changes, and it's almost that the love that you have for that person as they are changes to them what they become.
2: Yeah.
1: And that becomes really hard.
2: And I suppose, was it a very gradual, because obviously we used to get people with vascular, which was very quick, but we'd got sort of, Katie had got service users in there, a bit like your dad, that had been in there 20 years and had not really deteriorated. In the end, it was more age and an underlying illness than the dementia, because they still had certain faculties right to the very end, whereas others depreciate and then, you know, lose the ability to eat, lose the ability to function properly.
1: Yeah, physically.
2: And I was going to say, you sort of have to lose them twice, don't
1: you? Yeah, you do.
2: You grieve for them while they're alive.
1: Yeah,
2: because they're
1: the change,
2: not your dad.
1: That's right.
2: But then you'd grieve for them physically when they pass. It's really strange.
1: He was quite physically strong. So the 20, you know, the fact that he went on for 20 years, he was given 10 when he was diagnosed at the age of 62 and he was given 10 years.
2: Which is young.
1: It is quite young, yeah. And at the time, it was a big shock to the family because, you know, Mum and Dad had just retired. You know, he'd taken slightly early retirement. You know, they were looking forward to doing other things in their life that they wanted to do, you know, holidays and travelling and all that kind of stuff. And so it was quite a shock, I think, to have that diagnosis at that age. He did actually start to deteriorate, not relatively quickly, but progressively, certainly in the first sort of few years. But what we did find is that when he went into a home, he kind of slightly stabilised, but some of that would have been through medication. So some of that was through what was happening at the time. And then they changed some of his medication. Every time they changed his medication, we'd see a decline. Mm. We'd see a very, very strong decline. There'd be a noticeable change whenever the medication changed. But when he went into the home, physically, he was still very strong. I mean, he lost his speech quite early on, his ability to talk, but he could laugh.
2: Mm.
1: You know, he could continue to laugh. But one of the things, and I'm really grateful for this, actually, but one of the things that didn't happen, which can happen to a lot of people, and I really, really feel for all of those people that are going through this and have gone through this, the one thing about Dad is his personality didn't really change.
2: Yeah, because that's a massive factor.
1: It is a massive thing. He was quite a gentle sort of character, quite quiet, very musical. And all of that stayed, you know. He would just continue. You know, the last thing that he couldn't do was to beat to the music. Mm-hmm. You know, he'd tap his hand on the, you know, whenever he's listening to music. So his actual character and his personality, there was still a little bit of him that stayed the same. And I really, really do, Billy. I mean, I really feel for those people where they're dealing with somebody where their character and personality has changed, where they've perhaps become, they've gone from being quite meek and quite gentle to quite aggressive almost, you know, and where they've, where, I mean, I did go through a period where Dad stopped recognizing me. I did go through that period. But I never experienced the mass rejection, the nastiness, the horribleness. And I really, really, my heart absolutely goes out to anybody that's gone through that, because I can feel that it's enough, you know, I can feel it enough to know that it's just really horrible. And I was also watching other people in the home. So it's a bit like your story when you were talking about with Sue and people at the clinic. And I was watching other families when I'd go to visit. I used to go on a Sunday and I'd sit with Dad and he'd be asleep in the chair. And you kind of just watch what's happening around. And some of the difficulties that other people was really tough.
2: I think Katie tells of one, there were four brothers, three live around here. One was a farmer up north. Yeah. And the mum started to deteriorate over the, well, pre-Christmas period. Mm. And so she was saying to the brothers, now, you're in contact with your other brother. He's not coming now till the end of January. Mm. Warn him that his mum might not recognise him. And this bloke was built like an outhouse. I mean, he was like a real rugged farmer. And they said, yeah. Well, he came the end of the January, came in, sat down in front of his mum, said it was Robert or whatever his name was. She looked completely through him and he broke down, got up, went into the server. He said to Katie, I can't come again. Mm. And she just sat down with him and explained everything. Mm. But he said, you know, it's too much of a shock.
1: Yeah.
2: You almost thought, well, you know, as far as he's concerned, that his mum doesn't exist as he wants to, you know, think of her. Obviously, when she passed away, whether he came to the funeral, we don't know. But it's an awful thing.
1: It's
2: almost like a double whammy, isn't it?
1: Yeah. And it's also as well, and I just really, really want to acknowledge, again, whilst we're talking about this subject, I really want to acknowledge those people out there that are listening to this that are actually perhaps currently caring for somebody, regardless of what the illness is. I mean, I know we're talking a little bit about dementia here, but regardless of what it is, but in particular with things like dementia, where you're caring for somebody and you're maintaining a standard of care, but you're constantly being getting, you know, that backlash perhaps from that person who isn't recognizing you, isn't accepting that the care that you're trying to give, isn't understanding why you're you know, doing what it is that you're doing. You know, one of the things that Dad did struggle with was that he hated being shaved. He was, because he shaved every day, he was that kind of, you know, he went through life shaving every day, you know. I mean, I can remember he had an old wooden shaving brush and he used to shave every single, wet shave every single day in a very old fashioned kind of style. And when he then started to be shaved by the carers, you know, he absolutely hated that. And the only person that could slightly do it for a while was mum. You know, he would kind of let her, but every now and then he'd twitch and then, you know, but when the carers, he just absolutely hated it. And so there were a couple of little things that he did retain in terms of his you know, he was very kind of proud in terms of kind of his personal cleanliness. So if he hadn't been washed properly, he used to get quite agitated about that. But it must be really hard for those that are out there. And again, this is all part of Grief Awareness Week, is acknowledging all the people that are a part of that grieving process, mm-hmm. whether it be what we might call pre. I mean, there is actually a thing called pre-bereavement. There is actually a grieving process. I mean, some people call it anticipatory grief. Some people, because you're anticipating what's going to happen, some people call it pre-bereavement. Whatever you want to call it, there is actually a place for that, and very, very understandably, because it's really tough.
2: Mm.
1: It's really hard when you're going through and you're caring for somebody and you're looking after somebody in that vein, you know, and you're, especially if you have got, like you've just talked about with the brothers, if you've got other family members around you as well, you know, and you're doing a lot of the work, that can be really frustrating.
2: Yeah, yeah. And it's almost like the dynamic sort of change. And we always used to say, or Katie always used to say, now you need to look after yourself because you're blaming yourself for everything that's going on.
1: Absolutely.
2: And you're... Yeah. Grieving for the person that you've you know, that's in the home now.
1: Yeah.
2: But very often than not, they became ill. Yeah. The person, the carer, became ill because they, you know, because of all the emotional stuff that's going on.
1: Yeah.
2: So you have to be so careful with
1: Absolutely.
2: That.
1: Absolutely. So, Billy, I just want to start to draw things to a close a little bit, really, for this programme, because we have touched on a sensitive subject and I just want to give out my contact details. We have touched on a really sensitive subject today. All of the programmes are sensitive, but if there is anybody really badly affected by anything or anybody wants to talk, you can get in touch with me anytime. My details, my name is Simon Carr, so my email address is simon.carr, C-A-R-R, at cruise.org.uk. So it's simon.carr at cruise.org.uk. So please feel free to get in touch. So just want to go into the last track, Billy, really. Mm-hmm. So the last track that we've got is, I find this, it's a very emotive track. It's a lovely song, but it is really something that it's kind of slightly reflective, really. And it is about love. I think we've talked quite a lot about love, haven't we, really, today in particular. So it is about love. So just really want to go into the last track. Again, I've had to pick for the names of the songs around the letter I. So it's about the song is actually I Want to Know What Love Is. So thank you very much for being part of this, Billy. Thank you to Black Country Radio once again. This is Grief Awareness Week. This is programme 3. There's 2 more programmes to come. So thank you for listening. And I'm going to go out with a little bit of Foreigner, and I Want to Know What Love Is.

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1: Says it happened during a training exercise in a field near Oakhampton early this morning. Keir Starmer's accused Nigel Farage of exploiting the murder of a student in Southampton, with the Reform leader calling for rage before protests last night. Henry Novak was stabbed in December and died in handcuffs after his Sikh attacker falsely accused him of racism. Reform UK claims it's evidence of two-tier policing. The National Police Chiefs Council's to review its anti-racism guidance. Conservative leader Kemi Badenoch says MPs mustn't drive division.
2: The circumstances around Henry's wrongful arrest and tragic murder must be a wake-up call to the entire country and our institutions that every life matters.
1: A YouTuber has been jailed for a minimum 31 years for murdering his pregnant girlfriend, Natalie McNally, in County Armagh. 36-year-old Stephen McCullough faked a live stream as an alibi in 2022. Halifax, Lloyds and Bank of Scotland customers are reporting issues with online banking. Problems are also affecting apps. A new theme park's been given a name as the Chancellor confirms the government's upped its investment to £1.3 billion. Universal United Kingdom Resort will be built in Bedfordshire with Comcast NBC Universal. Rachel Reeves has toured the site.
3: What's really exciting news, the theme park is going to be creating 20,000 jobs in the construction phase. And then when the theme park is up and running in a few years' time, it will be employing permanently around 8,000 people to keep the park running and to help create those memories for families.
1: Lifting weights for between 90 minutes and 2 hours a week can cut the risk of early death. Experts say it can lower the chances of heart disease and stroke by 19%. And there's been another shock at the French Open. World number one Aryna Sabalenka has been beaten by 25th seed Diana Schneider in the quarterfinals of the competition. That's the latest. I'm Nick Qureshi.

0: Hi everybody, this is Sandra from Black Country Mental Health, BCMH, your local mental health charity. Hope you're enjoying the sunny weather and that you're keeping out of the heat as much as possible, particularly some people who are on antidepressants, because they're giving a warning that some of them can affect how you feel with the hot weather. So although it's lovely to see some hot weather, we don't realise sometimes the effect it can have on us. So just make sure that you drink plenty of water. And you do eat regularly, small meals, but just keep in the shade a little bit if you can. Don't get overwhelmed because we've got the wonderful weather, because probably next week it might change and we'll have rain.
1: I suppose if they feel anxious, do they shut themselves away then? You know, to keep out of the heat, but then it's counterproductive because then they don't see anybody.
0: It is, unfortunately. I mean, it depends on what people's houses or flats are like. I mean, if I tell you I've got my washing drying in the porch, my porch is absolutely red hot.
1: Yeah, yeah.
0: When I go back in an hour, it'll all be dry.
1: Be dry, yeah.
0: But in the house, it's cold.
1: Yeah.
0: My lounge is really cold, but the top of the garden is really hot as well. So it's just about, I think it's a bit, having a bit of sun, but then moving into the shade periodically as well.
1: Yeah.
0: You know, we just need to take care. We just get a bit excited when we get hot weather in this country, don't we, unfortunately?
1: Yeah, we're like saying off here, you never get a chance to build up. It's either one thing or the other. So, you know, you got your togs on the one day and then all of a sudden it's 32 degrees and you think, oh, great, I better get out quick.
0: Yeah. And I think this is why so many people have infections and, you know, colds and stuff.
1: Yeah,
0: because
1: the
0: weather is so changeable. I mean, one day we go in the office and it's boiling hot. We switch all the radiators off. Next day we go in, it's freezing cold.
1: Yeah, yeah.
0: And it's no good, is it? This keep changing the temperature.
1: No.
0: You know, even the other night, because I've been away.
1: She's very brown, listeners. She's very brown.
0: I haven't sat in it, I can tell you, because it's been far too hot for me.
1: Yeah, yeah.
0: You know, I've only been away for a week anyway, with my phone and my laptop. But yeah, you know, even so, you just need to regulate. But I even felt that I need to put the heating on the other night when I came back because of the change.
1: Yeah.
0: But you just don't know, do you, in this country?
1: Does the summer
0: bring?
1: That's
0: why we love this country.
1: Yeah, because it's changeable, isn't it? I mean, I love the rain. Does it affect people? Do seasons affect them in a different way? I mean, you know, do you get various people come because it's the summer and I know you get sad in the winter.
0: Yeah. I mean, a lot of people do like it when it's sunny. It lifts people's mood, definitely, because obviously they get serotonin, which is what we need from the sun. And a lot of people do have seasonal affective disorder in the winter, you know. But some people actually enjoy the winter. Because they can be cosy and stay in. But obviously, like you mentioned about isolation, you know, people do isolate themselves a bit. It's an excuse, isn't it, when the weather's bad?
1: Yeah,
0: it's an excuse not to go and see somebody, not to go out. And it's easier to say, you know, I'm feeling really low in mood. I'm feeling really depressed. I'm not going out, because that's when motivation is poor. But that's really the dangerous time.
1: Yeah, yeah. And the thing is, really, it's such an effort in extreme, like, you know, it has been 30 degrees, to try and think, well, I've got to go and walk, you know, even if it's like 400 yards to the shops, you just think, oh, I can't be bothered. You know,
0: and unfortunately, we've created a culture now where we can order everything on the phone.
1: Online, yeah.
0: So it's an excuse, isn't it?
1: Yeah.
0: And it is, you know, it is an effort to get out of bed for a lot of people, to get and have a shower, but they do feel better after they've done it. But it's that initial effort. And if you haven't got anybody who's prompting you and saying, come on, you know, and helping you get something to eat, it's a bother. I mean, I've been away for a week. I've had salad every night. I love salad. But it's all prepared, ready. Actually doing it for myself is a different thing.
1: Yeah. It's that old adage, you know, mum would cook for six of us and then she wouldn't eat a tea. And I guess, well, I've cooked it, I don't feel like it now.
0: Yeah.
1: And
0: well,
1: I suppose that's another thing.
0: I worked as a cook for a while in a nursing home. And after I'd cooked, I never felt like eating anything.
1: No.
0: And I've cooked for lots of people at home and that, and yeah, you don't feel like eating afterwards.
1: No.
0: At all, you know. It's counterproductive sometimes.
1: So is Black Country Mental Health trundling along? Have you got charity stuff on, or what's going on?
0: Yeah, well, we've got the anniversary, the 50th anniversary, coming up on the 19th of June. So if anybody's listening and they do want to come, we do have some spaces left. Well, obviously, we've invited a lot of charities we work with, and some of the people we work with, like the Jodie Dancers and the Guardianship Guild guys. But, you know, if anybody feels that, you know, they've had a lot of contact with us, we'd be happy for them to come. And Harry, who came on the programme a few while ago, he's coming. He's going to give a little speech about the work that we've done with him and how it's benefited him. So we have got a bit of a mixture of the day. So we've got three musical performances. One is yourself, of course, Billy, the Musketeers.
1: And
0: we've got
1: lovely.
0: Fizzy, if people know Fizzy Duo. Jenny, who's also going to speak because she's been involved with us as a... We've supported her in the past. And then we've got the fabulous Jodie Dancers coming at 3:30. So they're a national award winning and very, very excitable and great, you know, and great that they're partnered with us.
1: Yeah, yeah.
0: So we've got a few people speaking. John from JJX.
1: Because they support you a lot, don't they?
0: Yeah, we've had a long relationship with JJX. The Guardianship Guild are going to speak. Kirpal and Aid, who I think you've met, who are the Walk and Talk leaders.
1: Oh, yeah.
0: Because they've been with us a long while.
1: Yeah.
0: They've been with us having support, then trustees, and now volunteers. And now one of them's doing a part-time job with the trust, and one of them's doing counselling, going into counselling.
1: Wow.
0: Yeah, which is all through their involvement with us, which is great.
1: Yeah.
0: And a couple of, some of the volunteers are going to speak about how they've got involved and that. So we want to make it pretty... interactive, short little bits of speeches, not long things at all. And we think Dave Hill may come.
1: Oi.
0: We don't know. I have to remind him. But Lenny Henry's sister Kay is coming.
1: Oh, great.
0: And Beverly Might's mom, Dolores, is coming. And I have to say now that we had the great honour of meeting Lenny Henry the other week.
1: Really? Where was that then?
0: Some of you will know. Listeners, that he was doing a show at Dudley
1: Town
0: Hall.
1: Yeah.
0: Lenny Henry at Large, it was. So I bought tickets because Emma, who works with me, really loves him. And to be fair, I'm open and honest, I wasn't a fan.
1: Mm-hmm.
0: I thought he was good on the Assembly on television, but I wasn't a fan. But we went, and then Kay, the family were there, and Kay said, I said, could you arrange for Emma to meet him as a treat? And she said, well, and we had... wristband. So at the end of the show, we went up to the bar with the family and Lenny came out and he was lovely, to be honest. And I am more of a fan now.
1: More of a, talking about that Assembly, I mean, it was the reviews of it were quite stunning, really, because it said it was just nothing like anything you'd, and they really laid themselves bare, you know, whereas normally you'd get, I mean, we've had Lenny here and it's like, you get an agent call and say, "Well, you don't want to go down this path, and you don't. So keep clear, otherwise you'll, stum." Which is fair enough. But here it was like they must have signed a clause to say you're going to be asked anything, and you've got to answer.
0: They say that at the beginning.
1: It was quite revolutionary,
0: wasn't
1: it?
0: No holds barred.
1: No,
0: it was. And the one I saw first was the Nicola Salmon. Is it the?
1: Oh yeah.
0: And you know they knew that she'd lost a baby. And they knew the name she'd given to that baby.
1: Oh, wow.
0: And they mentioned that, and they asked her about when she was arrested. Did she get any special treatment? Why was she divorced? Why had she didn't she change her hairstyle? And she had a few tears, but, you know, good on her. She answered everything. And they say at the beginning, there is no hold board. Nothing's off the table.
1: Because the whole point was it for... Almost like the people that were asking it were as open as they wanted to be, weren't they? You know, and I know you could say there were a lot of them were neurodivergent, so it was, you know, ticking a box. But that's not the point, really, is it? It's almost to say all these stars are human at the end of the day, aren't they?
0: Yeah. And, I mean, some of the things they asked Lenny Henry, you know, it was good. Mm. And it was good that people did have the chance to ask different questions and that.
1: Yeah.
0: Very good programme.
1: Yeah.
0: Really
1: good
0: programme. I only saw it by accident.
1: Yeah, I didn't see anything because we were out playing, but, I mean, all the reviews just said Stephen Fry and David Tennant.
0: Yeah.
1: And it said you could see that they were throwing, even though it was sometimes a bit painful, they were throwing themselves into it and thinking, well, this is proper television.
0: Oh, yeah. And they'll never find that. Even probably Piers Morgan wouldn't have asked some other things.
1: Yeah.
0: It was really, really hardcore in the way of some of the questions. But no, it was good. It was definitely good. And Lenny Henry was lovely, to be fair.
1: Yeah.
0: Emma was very excited because she'd got her degree from him. So she was saying, you gave me my degree. So I was saying, she'd say this if she was here. I was saying, tell her that you remember her. I wanted him to say, oh, I remember you.
1: Yeah, I remember you. I suppose he's
0: so But he was many, interested in so what we were people. Doing. He asked me about mental health and that. So.
1: Yeah.
0: And that's really good. But his sister's a really good supporter of ours. She's lovely.
1: Has she been with the Trust a long time then?
0: Her and Dolores organised the Party with a Purpose 2 years ago.
1: Yeah, yeah.
0: That raised quite a bit of money. And, you know, she bought us the Caribbean Golfing Society guys. So she's introduced us to a few things. Mm. But she is really nice, really lovely person.
1: Oh, good. We're going to play a record. Everything's got sunshine in because it's sunny, and I only heard this the other day on the radio, and I missed who they said it was, and then I remembered a band called Ozzy Beesa, and I remember distinctly that, do you remember the Mayfair suite in Brummagem? When you were walking through to the ball ring, and it was like it became really cool to go and watch people in the Mayfair suite for a bit, because they had all these stalls with all tie-dye stuff on, and you know, joysticks was going on, and Ozzy Beesa played, and they played this, and I always remember because the drummer banged, my brother was a drummer, banged his drumsticks down, and then he just threw them, and I was in the audience, and I caught this drumstick, and I got home, and my little brother, well, littler brother then, I said, I've got a drumstick from Ozzy Beesa, and he went, who's them? And I went, I've just seen them at the, and he went, I don't know who they are. So I don't think he was mostly impressed. Anyway, this is a brilliant track and it's called Sunshine Day.

0: Sunny Afternoon by the Kinks. That's an absolute classic. So what's going on then, Black Country Mental Health? Is there much going on? And
1: we just seem busy all the while, to be honest. Yeah. I mean, I ought to give a shout out to the Guardian Guild. They're doing really well. Three of them came on the mental health first aid training. And they're meeting up quite a lot now. They've tied up with some wrestling guys.
0: They're
1: putting some stuff out about meeting up with these wrestling guys.
0: Oh.
1: But they seem to be doing quite well, which is really good. And we've also met up with this, and I can't think of the name of the place, but it's in Stourbridge. It's pickleball. Have you heard of pickleball? Well, it's the up-and-coming thing. It's a bit like tennis.
0: Oh,
1: but
0: yeah.
1: To me, it's a bit, you have to bend down to do it, and it's smaller bats. So I think a week yesterday, they had an event, so we had a stand there, and Emma went down and played. So we're going to tie up with them quite a bit.
0: Oh,
1: so
0: right.
1: They want to do some stuff around mental health as well.
0: Yeah, yeah.
1: So that's good. I mean, we are, you know, we are in partnership with a lot of people now, and it's just time still our big enemy. This week is a bit better because of half term, because obviously a lot of children are away, so we're not seeing so many. But we're still getting a lot of people that are contacting us, particularly for bereavement.
0: Really?
1: I mean, while I've been away, I've picked up several messages from people who need bereavement counselling.
0: Do you get an upsurge at the moment with the kids that are doing the mock thingies?
1: It was more a problem than coming to appointments, to be honest.
0: Really?
1: Because obviously we didn't want to interfere with the mocks and the sats. So that was a bit difficult, fitting round. But yeah, I mean,
0: the kids have been coming in on work placements, and these are like 14, so they're not doing the GCSEs till next year, or they're doing their A-levels.
1: Yeah.
0: And they're doing mocks now, like pre-mock mocks for when they go back next in September to do the mocks, to do the GCSEs. And I said, I'm sure we never did pre-mock mocks.
1: Well, we didn't.
0: And it's
1: and
0: such
1: GCSEs
0: a pressure on them.
1: Are completely different now because it's not just one paper.
0: No, no.
1: You know, there can be half a dozen papers for one subject.
0: Yeah, I remember Josh saying he's doing, he says, I've got, it was his Easter holidays. And I said, how are you enjoying your holidays? He says, I'm in school. And I went, what do you mean? You're in school, you're on holiday? Yeah. And he went, I've got to have study days for me science mocks. And I went, well, what are you doing in science? And he said, well, I'm doing the sciences. And I said, well, is that biology, physics and chemistry? And he said, no, I've got 9 papers for science. And I went, 9?
1: Yeah.
0: I couldn't believe it. The amount of pressure they must be under is just phenomenal.
1: It is, you know. And the thing is, you wonder what's going to happen when they finish, because

0: If they don't go on to university, you know, it's really difficult to even get apprenticeships at the moment. You know, I've got people who are desperate to try and get apprenticeships and they're writing everywhere and can't get one. And it's really hard. It's not like in my day when I left school, you could go somewhere and you could learn and move up and do stuff.
1: Or
0: People
1: you,
0: want people qualified now.
1: yeah. Or you could go and try something, and if you didn't like it, you just walk down the road and get another job, wouldn't you? It's ridiculous. But you just feel so because it's constant, isn't it? The pressure is constant all the time. Soon as they hit senior school, that's it then.
0: It's even as well, though, SATs getting into the right senior school, you know, because there's no given. Even if you've got a sibling who's in that school, you don't always get that same school. So it's really, really difficult for people. And what I noticed while I've been away, I mean, I was red hot on this. I was questioning everybody. When children arrived in the hotel, I was saying, have they had to take time off school? Because I think it's really difficult. I know it's really difficult for parents because obviously it's so costly in the summer holidays. But it's also so important for children. You know, there's so many children that their attendance is really poor. Even while I was away, I was on a Teams meeting with some at a school that's not in the Dudley area, but where the young person hasn't been in school since November.
1: Really? And
0: And
1: is that
0: that,
1: because the school can't cope or the pupil can't cope
0: well,
1: or
0: there's
1: both?
0: physical health problems from the school, what the school are causing. And to be fair, the parents are really good and they're really calm about it. There's been issues with different teachers. And then they're saying at the end, because I couldn't get on to start with, I had to reload Teams onto my phone. And then they're saying, well, we'll wait a few weeks and then we'll look again at this. And I said, have you got anything to say? And I said, well, yeah, I have. I said, he has not been in school since November. And now you're talking about more time. You know, the
1: Is this
0: child
1: just
0: doesn't want to go back to that school and shouldn't go back to that school, to be
1: no,
0: fair. But
1: no?
0: you know, at 14, nearly 15, they need to be somewhere.
1: Yeah, crucial. We've got a lady. Well, she's she does unheard voices, so she's got a support group for parents of kids that are autistic or ADHD, and she's taken her kid out of school because he's gone from junior to senior, gone with her, whatever it is, the plan. And they're not conforming to the plan, and she's saying, and then they're phoning, they're saying, oh, he's doing this and he's playing this, but you're not conforming to his plan. So in the end, she thought, you know what? It's upsetting him so much, I'm taking him out, I'm homeschooling it, and got various people who she knew to help him. And the rigmarole, because he loves media studies, that's one of the things. So, and he's been a couple of times with his mum on the show, and I said, well, why don't he do this as part of his media studies? Do you know we are now six
0: Oh,
1: months down
0: I
1: the line?
0: remember you mentioning that.
1: 6 months down the line, we're still in an era for him coming in. And you just think that poor kid is being failed by the system
0: The
1: in a
0: only
1: way.
0: trouble with homeschooling is that they lose that social element. And a lot of young people say they want to be in school just to see their mates. But, and I'm not diminishing, it is hard in high schools. It's hard now for teachers, the curriculum, you know, but you can get lost so easily. And there's some children who are going up from primary with problems from primary and it's not being picked up.
1: No.
0: And it's.
1: And I said, I mean, in defence of the teachers, because the government want to teach every teacher to teach send kids and that. And I was saying, well, hang on a minute. If I'd spent, I don't know, 6 years at university, then done a PGCE, and I wanted to be a geography teacher, and I'm teaching geography, and then you come to me and you say, right, you are now going to be teaching all those kids, and you go, well, A, I'm not qualified, and B, I don't want to. I don't think I can give them the attention. So you understand from a teacher's point of view, I think, as well, what's going on.
0: Well, I think you have to, you know, even long ago, back in the day when I was teaching at Dudley College, I mean, a lot of those young people were 16, 17, you know, seven of them were dyslexic. They didn't know till they got to Dudley College they were dyslexic, never been picked up in school. And, you know, they just wanted to finish the lesson and go back home and not go out after that. You know, the first question was, what time are we finishing? You know, and I just engaged them in practical stuff to try and get that engagement going because you know, it's about learning styles sometimes, and that's the problem in high school. They can't adapt to different learning styles. You know, it's not a criticism of them. They can't. They don't have the time.
1: No.
0: That's the problem.
1: No.
0: You know, because we do the work we do with young people through camps, through the getting help. We adapt. You know, it might be art, creativity, you know, fidgets, talking, all sorts of things.
1: Yeah. It's like this lady says about her son. All they need to do is find out what he can, you know, what his strengths are and work on his strengths, and he'll do the other stuff. But if you don't work on the strengths, then he'll just think, well, nobody's bothered about me.
0: And it's the relationship.
1: So what should I do?
0: Well.
1: Yeah.
0: You know, so I've had so many young people who've said, teachers aren't interested. They're only there for the job.
1: Mm.
0: I don't think all teachers are like that.
1: No, no. But, I think there's some great teachers.
0: Yeah.
1: But it's a vocation, really. Nursing, teaching, care. It's vocation first.
0: But unfortunately, I think it's gone a little bit the other way.
1: Yeah,
0: I mean, general care. Everybody thinks they can do care.
1: Yeah.
0: Everybody thinks they can be a carer. Well, no, carer is not easy, you know.
1: Mm.
0: It's not going and talking to somebody and sitting down and having a chat. You know, it's mopping up sick, wiping bums and things like that.
1: Much more.
0: Some people can't cope.
1: Yeah, yeah. We'll play a record and then we might carry on with this. I've got a thing come up here. It's my power save is going to go off in a minute. So listen to this. This is Sunny by Bobby Hebb.
2: Sunny.

0: We're having a rant at everybody's today, aren't we?
1: I'd actually like to just mention the walled garden at Woolliscote. First, I would like to give a shout out to the Sensory Garden because they're entered in Gardener's World.
0: Oh, are they?
1: Obviously, the volunteers there do an amazing job. However, we obviously manage the walled garden, which is a completely different type of garden, but it is a lovely place, and we are really looking for volunteers because we've gone through a difficult period where we had, I don't want to go into too much about it, but it hasn't had the vibe that we've wanted, where people came and they felt comfortable and relaxed and not pressured. And we'd gone through a period where that wasn't happening. We're back to that period now. Simon is the lead person down there, and it's lovely down there, and he's doing a fantastic job. But we do need more people who want to help. I mean, the Guardian guys are going to go down and help out as well. Because we've got the greenhouses, people can grow seeds. Mm. You know, they can sit and have a coffee and a chat. They haven't got to be pressured. You know, it is about that socialising as well. You know, it's not just about saying we want people to come and do some work. It's not heavy work. But, you know, it is important that people feel comfortable and want to come down. And we want to get that vibe back because it is part of BCMH. You know, we really value. We value all our volunteers, as you know. You know, we were tied up with the church in Sandwell, it's Meddick. Unfortunately, their food bank's having to close.
0: Somebody told me that the other day, actually. I was over there for something and I went, is the food bank still here? They went, no, it's gone.
1: Yeah.
0: Which is well, must be closing, a bright blow.
1: I think it's closing this Friday.
0: Oh, right.
1: Yeah, because they were actually appealing for two items of food for this Friday. I think they're having a little bit of a celebration afterwards. To be fair, I didn't realise that. This is a bit naive on my part. I didn't realise that people were paid to work in the food bank.
0: Oh.
1: Because I know a lot of people who volunteer at the food bank. I just assumed.
0: Yeah, yeah.
1: And because I'm very volunteer-based, my attitude about everything when funds aren't there is, why don't you run it with volunteers? I haven't said this because obviously, you know, I go to that church. So I was really shocked at the amount of money that it takes to run that food bank.
0: Well, I thought they were all, well, not the management and that, but everybody else was a volunteer.
1: Well, that was my understanding, but obviously it isn't quite that way. But I mean, food banks do a fantastic job, there's no doubt. And there are other avenues, and I do feel sometimes there are people who abuse food banks, you know, like everything, there's always people who...
0: Well, I think Jen, who does Black Country, she runs the Black Country Food Bank, she said they've got a system where they know if somebody's going round their food banks. I don't know if it's a token system. Yeah. And if they notice they've done, I don't know, Smithwick, then Quarry Bank, then so-and-so, they stop them going to all of them.
1: Yeah.
0: You know, so you do have to be very, very careful, I think.
1: You do, you know, and it's hard anyway for people who need to use food banks. You know, it's really hard. It's hard that we've got to this situation, and I think it's going to get worse, isn't it?
0: Well, I mean, her catchline is whenever she comes and does a talk, she'll always say, I didn't really want to be here again this year, but I am. And that's just a reflection of society, you know. Not that, you know... She'll say, not that I want to be out of a job, but, you know, I don't envisage myself to having to come here. And it's getting worse, she said, worse and worse. And obviously, as the economic climate bites, they get less and less donated in a way. So it's a big, big struggle for them, isn't it?
1: Yeah, it is.
0: A real big struggle.
1: It definitely is, you know. It's hard. It's hard for a lot of people because a lot of people won't go to food banks.
0: Mm.
1: They still feel it's a stigma.
0: Yeah, yeah.
1: You know, to use food banks.
0: Yeah. And I don't necessarily think that that's... well, it might be within you. It's a bit like the blokes with dementia, where the people who they thought had backed them haven't, and then other people have come forward. Same with food banks. The people who you think would understand the situation won't, or they will scorn on you. And other people say, well, look, you know, it's there to be used.
1: Yeah.
0: You know, it's sort of... And don't you think that it's things like that when they happen? It's almost like, I don't know, makes you really question human logic and you know, I don't know, values and practices.
1: I think values are strange. I mean, you know, I didn't intend to mention this actually today, but this is a big thing and I am writing to Jet2 about it. Because I do think the airlines need to really tighten up on assistance for people. I think it's wonderful that people now with disabilities can travel. But just come back, and there was an issue. It wasn't Jet2's fault, because I have to have assistance because of my back.
0: Yeah.
1: And we were on the ambulance waiting to get on the plane to go to Ibiza, and we couldn't get on because the people were waiting to get off, and they couldn't mix and match, which I understand that totally. Mm-hmm. But there were people moaning on the ambulance. Well, why don't we all get off and walk up the stairs? And I said, well, that makes a nonsense as to why we're having assistance. Because mm-hmm. if I could walk up the stairs, I would walk up the stairs.
0: Yeah.
1: So eventually we did get on the plane. And then when we were coming back, it was the same people. And there was a lot. I've never been on a flight where there were so many people having assistance. And then when we got, obviously, we were delayed an hour in Ibiza. So when they got back to Birmingham, I know they have a very short turnaround. So the cabin crew have to clear the plane of rubbish and everything. And people are disgusting. They leave rubbish. And they said, if anybody could, would they go down the stairs instead of waiting for the ambulance? Because wouldn't be enough room on the ambulance. Well, I think about 9 people got off and went down the stairs. People who supposedly couldn't do this.
0: Couldn't do it.
1: So there was 3 of us left. And when it came, there was enough seats for 12 to 14 people on the ambulift. And then myself and the lady next to me, who was on a crutch, I leave my crutches at the hotel, so I couldn't even have stood without. And we both said, it's disgusting, really, because people now will see that and think, well, why are they having... Yeah. And are people then saying they need help purely to get... Yeah, onto the plane easier or whatever.
0: Yeah.
1: So I've booked for later in the year flights, and actually Jet2 rang. I'd only been back 2 days and they've rung. And they said, can I ask what your condition is? And I mentioned that it's a back problem. And I thought then, well, you obviously aren't asking everybody. But I said, I am actually going to write in because I do think they need to probe more.
0: Mm-hmm.
1: Because I felt that it was disgusting.
0: Yeah.
1: Because I know people will, if they're waiting on the plane for the likes of me to get on, they're going to moan and say, you know, if they hadn't done the plane, we wouldn't have been this long and all this. You know, and
0: it's just, it's an intolerance.
1: Why do people do it though, Bill?
0: It's an intolerance. People just ain't got the patience. Very often I'll say, there doesn't seem to be any patience, and there just doesn't seem to be any tolerance now. You know, now these two lads again with the dementia, so unless they've got their badge on, if they go out shopping with the partners and they haven't got the badge on, and they get to the checkout, and both of them are really trying, and they're like pondering, or and they'll go, come on, you know, so-and-so, so-and-so. Yeah. If they've got the badge on, people will say, oh, do you want to hand with that? And John will say, why have I got to have a badge?
1: But, you know,
0: people
1: I think it's
0: understand?
1: This country that's like this.
0: Yeah.
1: Because, you know, in Ibiza, people are really helpful to people, you know. The morning I came away, there was a lot of young people. They were picking up odd bits on the beach. Not that there's anything on the beach. And I stopped and I said, you know, who are you? Do you speak English? And they said, yeah, once a month, we're from one of the nightclubs down the bay. We come on the beach and the children come and we help and we tidy up and whatever.
0: Mm.
1: And the beach is always lovely anyway. And I thought, can you get them doing that in England?
0: Yeah.
1: People are chucking the McDonald's bags out as they're going in the car.
0: Yeah, yeah.
1: You know.
0: I mean, I very often go to Junction 2 and it's just abysmal. She grew up on my estate, Jill, who looks after the foyer in McDonald's, and she's out on the car park and it's everywhere. I mean, it's up by where the swimming baths is now at Junction 2 and all. I'm going, how on earth does McDonald's stuff get up here all over the floor? And she's, don't ask me.
1: Well, you'd think with all this recycling we're doing, which I've got obsessed with now, of course, everything would be taken home and sent.
0: Yeah, yeah. You got no chance. No chance. We better play. We're having a right moan today. Right, we're going to play one by a local band now. This is the Andy Richards Band, and Every Day is Sunny.

0: the wonderful George Benson and Sonny. And we've been sunny all day. Well, we ain't really. We've been mizzling and mardy all day, haven't we?
1: And I bet some of you can relate to all of this
0: everything.
1: As well, guys.
0: Yeah, everything. Definitely. It's like when you... I mean, Ernie said to... I don't know where we were. We were doing a busking for charity event and I just said, why don't you just go and try? Oh, well, I'll tell you where we were. We were down the Ale Hub or Give It a Shout in King Swinford. And I said, and it was sunny. And I said, why don't you try to just go out in the street now and when you're waiting for your taxi or you're waiting to get to the car, just say, all right, mate, if somebody's over the road or something, and just see what happens. And they look at you as though you've gone out, I mean, when we went to play at Cromer, and they were all like, really like, I mean, lovely, lovely people. And we were walking down the high street saying, everybody all right, having a lovely time at the festival and all this? And they were looking at us as though we were aliens. You say, what's these two blokes talking up we for? But it's just the way you are, isn't it? And it takes nothing to do it. And it brightens somebody's day, doesn't it?
1: That's the thing. You have got the opportunity to do something positive. You don't know how that person might be feeling and what an effort it must have been for them to come out that day.
0: Yeah.
1: And sometimes just a smile or, hello, how are you, whatever, is enough to save their life, actually.
0: Yeah.
1: Because otherwise people think nobody cares about them. And sometimes, I mean, I don't go in big supermarkets much now, but when you go around, everybody's got miserable faces.
0: Yeah, they have. Yeah, yeah.
1: Even on holiday, people have got miserable faces.
0: Yeah. I mean, we very often, we make a point. I mean, if somebody comes up to us in Alzheimer's or if we're in test, and they'll say, and we'll go, oh, where's so-and-so? Oh, he's in hospital, he's doing so-and-so. So we make a point and I'll say to Tim, register that. And then if they come the next week, you go, how's so-and-so getting on? Yeah. And you can see them thinking, oh, blimey, I fancy asking us that.
1: Yeah.
0: And it takes nothing out of your day, does it, just to say that?
1: No, not at all.
0: Really?
1: But that's what we've lost. We've lost that care, really. About our fellow human, haven't we?
0: Really, yeah. And, from the, as soon as mobility come in and all families started to move all over the place, that community aspect's gone and it needs to come back. And there's so many people out there in the community that strive to keep it going, don't they? And it's such hard work, really. And then you must see it all the time.
1: Well, we do, but I think we've got... I don't know, it's difficult, isn't it? Because we just go from day to day and it's like Groundhog Day all the while, really.
0: Mm.
1: It's,
0: And I suppose you're coming up to a period now where the kids are going to be broken up, so you'll get stressed parents contacting you and and kids that have fell out with the parents contacting you.
1: Well, yeah, I mean, children are always at odds, teenagers, girls and moms and boys and dads, but that's what it's like, isn't it, you know? It's something we go through sometimes.
0: Yeah.
1: I was always at odds with my mum. I was always leaving home.
0: Yeah, particularly the teenage, like senior school. They get to that point where everybody's mum and dad's better than theirs.
1: Particularly girls because, it's far worse for girls. All hormones and body changes and everything is...
0: Yeah. The fickleness of it. I can't remember ever remembering it, but, my granddaughter comes and she'll... We're so-and-so, they're not talking to us. They're not talking to us. And social media's created it.
1: Oh, yeah.
0: They've put on social media that this happened and it didn't, Grandad. I said, well, go up and tell them that it didn't happen. But it's too much, it's too much trouble in a way.
1: And I've had a few young people where they've got into fights at school and it's been because all the pupils have made comments about their mum or their grandma because there's a lot of children who are being brought up by grandparents.
0: Mm.
1: And, I can't really argue when they're defending the family in a way, you know.
0: Mm. It is all. I mean, I've seen some of the stuff that they put on social media and you just think, why on earth would you want to put that out in the public domain and let people know that? It just baffles me completely.
1: It's too widely available, unfortunately, social media is.
0: We've got a couple of minutes, so we better tell them about Black Country Mental Health, where they can go, what they can do.
1: The contact numbers. So our main number is 01384 685060 and our website www.blackcountrymentalhealth.org.uk, or you can contact us on inquiries@blackcountrymentalhealth.org.uk. And if you want to volunteer, just get in touch with us, give us a call. We'll be happy to speak with you. If you're interested in going and having a look at the walled garden, just give me a call and I'll put you in touch with Simon. and you can go down and have a look. If you're listening from a company, we do have companies who come and spend a day helping out. You know, we've got Gallagher's coming in September. They've been before. We've had DWP, who staff who've come down and helped. So it's really good that companies get involved. And if you're interested in the 50th anniversary events, you know, get in touch with us. We'd love to see you. We're always happy to talk to you. Please don't ring me at 5 a.m. in the morning, though, when I'm on holiday, to tell me that something's wrong with your partner. I did have a couple of calls while I've been away. I had to diverted to the app on my mobile. Sadly, I forgot to take my alarm clock, so I had to use my phone as the alarm clock, so it's right by the bed. So I have put on our Facebook page the contact numbers. Ring 111, option 2. Do not ring us, even if 111 tell you to.
0: Great. Brilliant. Brilliant. And on that note, we're going to go out with the Supremes, and it's called Here's My Sonny Boy.

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1: From the Sky News Centre at 4, an investigation's underway after three people died when a Royal Navy helicopter crashed in Devon. It came down during a training exercise near Okehampton early this morning. Sir Keir Starmer updated MPs at Prime Minister's Questions.
2: This will be a deeply worrying time for the families, and more information will be set out as soon as possible.
1: Meanwhile, the PM's accused Nigel Farage of exploiting the murder of student Henry Novak. The Reform UK leader called for rage ahead of violent protests in Southampton last night. A YouTuber's been jailed for at least 31 years for murdering his pregnant girlfriend after trying to concoct a fake alibi online.
3: Hello, hello to all on this glorious Sunday evening. So I just thought, why not? I'm going to do a live stream. Because this streaming software is kind of up the left, it means I can't check the live chat, which is a real shame.
1: That's 36-year-old Stephen McCullough claiming to be live streaming in December 2022. At the time, he was making his way to Natalie McNally's home in County Armagh, where he killed her. Vladimir Putin's representative in the UK has been summoned by the Foreign Office after a Russian drone hit a building in Romania last week. Two people were hurt in the attack close to the Ukrainian border. A lead midwife says the state of maternity care in England is heartbreaking, with calls for the appointment of a dedicated commissioner. Analysis of NHS figures reveals one in 35 women had a serious tear while giving birth last year. Ebenham's a midwife at University Hospital Coventry.
4: It's amazing. It's a beautiful profession. I'm very passionate about it. But regardless, I know people would actually have their concerns with the care they've received. It's hard to hear that. It's really difficult because I believe that everyone comes to work and try to put in your best to make sure you care for mom and baby.
1: And we now know the name of Universal's first theme park and resort in Europe. Construction on the Universal United Kingdom Resort in Bedfordshire will begin soon. That's the latest. I'm Nick Qureshi.

0: Here we are on Songs and Stories, Thursday on Black Country Extra. And the last couple of weeks, we've sort of concentrated more on spoken word than we have on music. But today, we've got somebody who does both, but we're going to be talking more spoken word than the music. So we've got Steve Clark. Welcome, Steve.
1: Hiya.
0: Lovely to have you in again. Lovely to have you in again. So we've got your new book, Stealing My Mother's Car, which is an intriguing title, and I have read the piece inside about it. But tell us, for the last few years, you've been concentrating on the Clarks, which is, well, it's like a multifaceted, ever-changing lineup, isn't it, really?
1: So it is, really, I suppose.
0: So tell us a bit about the Clarks, and then we'll get into why you decided to do the book.
1: Well, the Clarks and Co, I called it that name. One, I'm named Clark, but two, I wanted an industrial black country sounding name. I didn't want anything airy fairy like the Edgelarks or the Birch Trees or something, or the Coppice. All nice names, but I wanted something that sounded like you could find it on an industrial estate at the back end of Cradley Railway. Clarks and
0: Co.
1: And a roller shutter door. I wanted that kind of a name.
0: It's a bit spooky, really, now, because my mum worked at Clarks in Pencricket Lane.
1: Really? Yeah. Well, there you go.
0: Yeah.
1: It's a small world.
0: Yeah.
1: And, so that was the reason for the name. And the Co, I always thought the company would be the people who came to see us, really, the Clarks and the company who were there. But, you know, most people figure it's the people who sometimes play with us, which, you know, we get to, you know, Dave Nock used to play with us a bit, who is now a presenter on this radio station.
0: Yeah.
1: Excellent guitar player, nice fella. Steve Olcott, mandolin player, whistles. He's a really good fella. And we've been using a fella called Frank Dudley on bass and violin.
0: Who played down the Rascal last time he played. He's great, brilliant.
1: He's a very talented fella. And so I'm the worst musician in the band, really. So the Co is those people, but also the audience. And mostly it's Sue and I, Sue Clark and Sue being my wife. We are the centre of that band. I write all the stuff. Sue comes up with a lot of harmonies and indeed harmony and hook lines on an English concertina that she plays.
0: So when I first met you, it was spoken word.
1: Mm-hmm.
0: And there was never really indication. So why did you not fall out with it? Why did you move away from that and now you're going back to it?
1: Something I always wanted to do and never had the nerve to do was to, I've always played a few chords on the guitar and maybe sang, you know, Wild Thing or something at a party when I had a few drinks or something with a few buddies. But I'd never done it in public and I hadn't until I was about 58 years old.
0: Really?
1: And funny enough, I went to a kind of sing-around session at the Garibaldi pub in the old quarter in Stourbridge and started to do a little bit of my own stuff, of a couple of songs I'd written. And there is a session at the Garibaldi pub in Stourbridge to this day in the old quarter. In fact, our mandolin player Steve Olcott runs it on a Wednesday night. So I did a bit there. Terrifying, very nerve-wracking, you know, because they start at one end of the room and come
0: work around.
1: And I was the last person in the line, I think, in the circle. So you get, you know, you get a good half an hour to get really worked up a bit.
0: Counting them as they're coming.
1: Had it been poetry, it wouldn't have bothered me, but to play and sing, my God, that was terrifying. And so I spent a few years doing that kind of stuff and beginning to write songs until I got more comfortable with it, I suppose. And the desire to write songs and to put the words and the ideas I was coming up with to a tune and to music grew stronger and stronger to the point where it's pretty well all I do now.
0: So it's a different discipline?
1: Oh, yeah.
0: In a way.
1: Incredibly different. I mean, people often often will say that to elevate a sung lyric, they'll say, "Oh, it's poetry." You don't need to do that. A good sung lyric is a fantastic achievement.
0: Mm.
1: You don't have to call it poetry. It's a good sung lyric because it's not poetry. Poetry is a different discipline. Mm. You can get into the intricacies of the differences, I suppose. But and sung lyrics are made to accompany music. So if you whoever the writer is, they start that sung lyric in a minor key, that is going to have a vast influence on the mood and the feel of that particular lyric, isn't it? But whereas with poetry, you don't have that, do you? You don't have that minor key. You don't have a big A minor chord to begin your poem. It's just there. So
0: is the content different from your spoken word stuff to when you write a song? Or is it just done in a different way?
1: Yeah, I think it's just done in a different way. It's a good question. The good question is, I mean, this book is called Stealing My Mother's Car, and the poem itself concerns dementia, which my mother suffered from in the later years. So it is a good question. I mean, would I have written a song about it? I suppose I did. I wrote a song about my father. Who was in a similar position. He didn't have dementia, but he did suffer in his later years with memory loss and so on, and various health issues. And the song's called Do It All Again. I wish I could do it all again, which is something that people often say, isn't it? You know, in later life, you know, if you could do anything in your life, yeah, I wish I could have another go at it. You know, I'd certainly been a better father if I could have had another go at it. I didn't know what I was doing when when my daughter was born at the age of 28. It is a desire we have. So I wrote a song called Do It All Again, which was about my dad. So similar themed song, different approach.
0: Yeah, and in terms of, I mean, have the Clarks surprised you in a way, into, because they're really popular, you know, you've come a long, long way to when you first started just doing a couple of songs with Sue together, didn't you?
1: Yes.
0: So was it what you envisaged, or has it been more than you envisaged?
1: Well, I was envisaged like that I'll be in the bar one day, or go to the bar one day after having played a set. Somebody will tap me on the shoulder and they'll say, I'm working for Paul McCartney at the moment. You know, and I'm currently working on his new album and he's really stuck for a song.
0: Yeah,
1: and
0: yeah.
1: It's not very often Paul, you know, wants to use anybody else's lyrics, but I think he's going to really love your stuff. And he'll take me down to Apple Studios where I meet Paul and... there we go. And that normally somebody taps you on the shoulder and said, you know that last song you did, mate? I've got a few problems with the words with that. Can I have a chat with you about it, you know, and take issue with you on the way you sang it or something? But so that doesn't happen. So you always, I think anybody who does creative stuff, tongue slightly in my cheek, does secretly hope for that kind of popularity. You want it to be read. If you read a poem or you make a song, you want it to be heard by people. That's why we're here now on the radio, isn't it? We wanted to share it. So I suppose you do always hope the best for the material. But the Clarks and co have surprised me a little. We've kind of settled into it, especially Sue and myself, and we've become more comfortable on stage just through doing it so much, and it's a more natural experience now. I mean, we performed a couple of times last week, and both times it was very enjoyable, and I think we surprise people because they see, you know, a couple of old farts, one with a concertina, well, not so much Sue, she's... very attractive younger woman, and somebody with an acoustic guitar, and they're expecting, you know, maybe a poor version of a Bob Dylan song, maybe Where Have All the Flowers Gone or something, and Kumbaya, and we come with original stuff, with lyrics that are inspired by my experience in poetry, I suppose. So the songs often surprise people pleasantly, I'm pleased to say.
0: And I think, and maybe this has come from your work previously in spoken word. You know how to engage the audience. It's not just about, it is about the song, but it's not just about finish the song. Oh, and our next one is. There's that space in between that you and Sue fill really well, don't you?
1: Yeah, I think that experience from all those years of working in schools, well, anywhere you could read poetry, really, university, schools, colleges, and talking to people about poetry did come in. The talking part was okay for me. It was the playing part.
0: Yeah, the singing part. You had to get used to
1: the heebie-jeebies, you know, in the earlier days. But I'm much more comfortable now with that. I mean, Sue is really the better, by far the better singer and by far the better musician than me, as the other people in the band are. But I make the stuff up.
0: But to me, when you listen to you, there's a, and this is a compliment, there's a purity about Sue's voice and there's a roughness about yours voice. And I think that's where what gels.
1: I think so, yeah.
0: You know what I mean?
1: There is a complementary kind of diversity between our two approaches. Yeah. I get told off a lot in practice in private by Sue for singing things differently each time. You know, you must, you know, if you want me to harmonise, you have to stick to where the song was in the first place. You know, you can't just change it on the night.
0: But they're good enough to do that, because Tim's the same, you know. I mean, I can't read music and all that, and very often we'll be singing something and I'll hear him going, you know, to a different level. And I'll go, oh, you sang that a bit different. He says, because you sang it differently. So I had to adapt what I was singing, because you were singing. Which makes it, and it always makes it exciting, doesn't it? So before we play the first track, so what was the decision for you to then go and write this book?
1: Yeah. Well, I didn't actually write it. What I did was realise that I'd published a fair bit of poetry over the years. On the back of this book is a list, or a partial list, of who's published my work, which is Faber, Macmillan, BBC, Oxford University Press, you know, The North Magazine, so on and so forth. It's a long list of stuff and magazines. But and I've got odd copies of bits and pieces where that had been sent me by publishers all over the place, and I thought, you know, I'll put
0: it all together.
1: Together in one place. So the book is called Stealing My Mother's Car, Collected Published Works. So all the poems in it, or pretty well all the poems in it, have been published somewhere at some time previously. I've just now put them all in one place.
0: Yep, so you can find them. Let's play the first track by the Clarks. This is a well, we'll talk about it a bit after, but this is a quite poignant track, and it's called Car Park D.

0: an extra, and we're talking with Steve Clark and his new book, Stealing My Mother's Car. Just a bit about the song, Car Park D, because over the last 18 months, 2 years, you know, you've been in and out of hospital treatment and that, and that was based on waiting to go in, wasn't it?
1: It was, yeah. I was diagnosed with esophageal cancer, which is a bad one, in November 2024. And then the April of 2025, just past my anniversary of the operation. I had a 10-hour operation.
0: Blimey.
1: To what they do is remove your esophagus, take out the cancer as best they can, and kind of rejig your stomach to make a new esophagus. So it's quite a serious undergoing. Some people don't make it off the operating table. Mm. But, you know, I never thought that. I always thought I'd make it off the operating table. I always had this attitude that I'd got too much to do. I'd got this book to put together, a new album to rec-

0: delusion or dementia, not dementia, delusion, I think they call it, when I imagined they'd stored me in a warehouse, and the nurse that was coming towards me was now going to ask me for £2,000 in order to
1: really,
0: in order to let me. Yeah, they said, they say it's quite a common thing for people after a serious operation and being under for so long. This happens. To me, it was real. As real as anything. So I started fighting, ripping all my cords out and stuff there to tie me down, give me some morphine, keep me quiet. So it was a bit rough. And the recovery time is tough. I mean, I was so weak that I couldn't walk upstairs without having a rest and stuff. But that was a year ago, and I've started running a bit again now.
1: Brilliant.
0: I try to do exercises every day and do a bit, you know. I'm still have to be careful with eating and drinking. Because my stomach has been so radically changed that strange things can happen to you if you eat too quickly or eat the wrong stuff. But generally speaking, I'm leading a fairly normal life,
1: which is great.
0: There is.
1: Shall we have a piece from the book?
0: Yeah, sure.
1: So, what do you want to start with?
0: Well, I'll start with the title poem, which is "Stealing My Mother's Car." As mentioned earlier, Mum suffered from dementia in a later life, and Dad had a stroke. But because my mother was suffering from dementia, she'd still insist that they drove to the market in Cradley Heath or something, or Bilston, and Dad couldn't use one arm. He'd only got the use of his right arm. So he would lean over and try and change. It was a manual car, and he would try and change gear with his right arm, let go of the steering, and grab the steering to get her down to Cradley Heath. So I tried disconnecting the battery on the car and telling them that it wouldn't start, but Dad figured that out, and he put the battery, reconnected the battery. And so in the end, I just had to take the car. This is the poem, "Stealing My Mother's Car." I slipped the keys from a hook in the hall and made a promise I couldn't keep, shouting to the kitchen something about bringing it back tomorrow or maybe at the weekend, and I made my escape. I didn't even want it, with its window winders and the perma smell of Dad's old driving pipe. By the time I turned right out of the estate, I wanted it even less, with its lung clutch and spongy brakes. Besides, I've got a car with parking sensors and cruise control. I could be in it now, set at 78 mph, my iPhone on shuffle, aircon fresh and cool, the leather steering wheel, the walnut dash all headed south for Cape Cornwall, leaving my mother to remember again that I have stolen her car, to struggle to hear my dad's slurred words tell her again that it's probably for the best.
1: Can you just imagine the coppers where I'm the son, I'm stealing, and you try to explain why you've stolen this car. Imagine. Going back to it, because you say these have been published all over the place. So when you had to get them and collate them all together again, did you then relate to the time they were written or published?
0: Some of them, some of them I could remember. Some of them, I mean, people often, where you get your ideas from, a poem, or how did you come to write that? You used to get that question a lot, obviously, working in schools with kids and stuff. And most writers, most creatives, often the true answer is, I don't know. This idea just came to me while I was shopping around Merrill, when I got back home, I wrote it down. I'm convinced that many people have weird ideas. Most people do have odd thoughts. They just don't write them down. That's an odd thought. And they let it go. I think writers write them down.
1: I think so. You've always got something. You've always got a pen and something to write in, whatever. And then they might come to fruition.
0: Exactly.
1: You know, later on.
0: And often they don't work. I mean, sometimes the odd thought was just that, and it doesn't develop any further than that. But

0: Were you critical of any of them? Did you think, I don't know why they published that when you read it and left it out?
1: Some didn't make it into the, into the book, yeah. When I was putting it together, I took five or six out and I thought, no. Yeah, they aren't worth preserving, these ones. Yeah. Again, a good question. I used to find when I was teaching creative writing that the people who wrote badly weren't critical of their own work. Mm. You know, that was the biggest problem, really. They think because they wrote it, therefore it must be good.
0: Good, yeah.
1: And that is usually the case with poor writers, you know. Mm. Because I took the trouble to put this down, therefore it's got to be good. But,
0: with your songs, you know the words. If you perform these, would you read them from a book? Is it a different physicality?
1: Yeah, it is. I think it's very different. You go and see really classy performers, poets, say, I don't know, you go and see Emma Purser.
0: Yeah.
1: Fantastic writer, great poet. And a whole troupe, I think it's called Poets Pandemonium.
0: Steve Pottinger and Dave Pitt,
1: those two as well. Yeah. They're really good. Well, they played recently.
0: Well, of course, they were the first that we put on at the Rascal, and they were everybody was just wowed.
1: But it's a different thing. I've never done that. I've always been more writerly, I think. So although I do perform the poems in the fact that I read them aloud, I don't memorise them. Mm. Even if it is a poem I've read a lot and I do memorise it, I still have the book with me. It seems to make the statement that, you know, I'm this kind of poet, not that kind of poet. And there's nothing wrong with that kind of poet.
0: No.
1: I think Emma and Steve and those people are fantastic and I really enjoy seeing them. Mm. But it's not what I do.
0: No. Shall we have another poem?
1: Yeah, sure.
0: Yeah.
1: Something that used to... I'll tell you one is... I just come across this one. It's called Black Country Fibber. And it's about how I shouldn't say we, because not so much you, but my accent, although it's still there, I think anybody'd know I'm from the Black Country, has modified over the years.
0: If you're away from the reef, they'd get it as soon as you...
1: And I was born on the Saltwells Estate, just across the other side of the woods from where we are now in the Merry Hill Centre. So it was very Black Country, and just literally half a mile away from the centre of the chain-making industry. So I was very Black Country in those days. But this is about kind of letting that accent go a little bit. Mm. Black Country Fibber. I woke up and the words dey catch me tongue. It wore like I'd lost them and was brevetting for them. From the Black Country words wore hiding like rots from a pellet gun or yo' mother from the rent mon. They'd sunk under like the Bosch in Bosch boil pool, the cinder in cinder bonk. They was exhausted like that dead seam of black gold they keep in the museum. Like the black of the day and the red of the night, they just day work no more.
0: I just think it sums everything up completely. Is your background and your upbringing, subconsciously, does it influence both types of songwriting?
1: I think it does, yeah. Yeah, you can't escape where you are. In fact, I got a song called Black Country Town, and the ending of that says, "Your hometown will never leave you wherever you go. Mm. You'll always be there." You can't escape your upbringing, for good or ill. Mm. It's there within you all the time. And I tell you this about the Black Country Fibber poem that I've just read. I remember distinctly deciding to tidy up my accent because I became obsessed with cycling at about the age of 11, 12. So I joined Stourbridge Cycling Club. And as we all know, Stourbridge is posh.
0: Mm-hmm.
1: So I'd go out with Stourbridge Cycling Club and I was 12 years old, riding up over the Clee Hills. And we rode up into the mist. It was one of those days where it was misty on the top. And I turned to the fella next to me and said, well, there's loads of cars in that grass, in the grass over there. And yeah, of course you're near one now. And he just looked at me and he said, oh, I'm sorry, Stephen. He said, I just didn't understand
0: anything you said. You just said.
1: And I thought, because this was the first time I'd broken out of the estate.
0: Yeah.
1: You know, because I was cycling. And I thought, well, you know, if I'm going to want anybody to understand me who doesn't live in my street,
0: it's got to be tempered.
1: Perhaps I better clean up my accent a little bit.
0: Yeah.
1: And so that's where it started, I suppose.
0: I know bikes crop up quite a bit in there. So do us, before we play the next song, do us a bike poem then.
1: Yeah.
0: Or a cycle poem.
1: We'll have a go at a bike poem. If we can find it. Which we will, I promise you. So you sprung this on me, Billy.
0: Yeah, this shows it's live. It's live.
1: Yeah. Hang on, mate. Here we go. Blindfold cyclist. Actually, I won't read that one. I'll read this one.
0: Yeah.
1: This is called A Conversation with the Col de Joux. And as a result of kind of joining cycling clubs and then getting to know various cycling buddies. This was in later life now. I wasn't 12 anymore. I was in my 60s and living in Stourbridge. And but a group of us used to go out to the Pyrenees.
0: Oh, well.
1: Because that fella I knew, Jeff Hill, if you're listening, married a French lady, woman, and she obviously knew that area very well, and they had a little place there. So we'd go out there, and I read a thing by Ernest Hemingway that this poem starts with a quote called, "It's by riding a bicycle that you learn the contours of a country best."
0: Oh, well.
1: This is Ernest Hemingway, because you really feel the hills on a bicycle and you really enjoy the downhills on a bicycle. So I suppose that's what he's talking about. And it's more noticeable somehow on that form of transport than it is walking. Walking seems more doable. So round the back of the house of this place in the Pyrenees with this a huge hill called the Col de Joux. Often the hills in the Pyrenees, there's some tumps around the Black Country that are steeper, but they don't go on for 15 miles.
0: No. Yeah.
1: And so that's the big difference between the Pyrenees or the Alps and the hills around here. I mean, you go up into Blackheath and you'll find a 1 in 10 or the hill up the side of Netherton Razor is a good 1 in 6, isn't it, or something. So they're pretty steep around here.
0: Yeah, but a couple of hundred yards.
1: They'll go for 12 miles or 15 miles. So, A Conversation with a Col de Joux. I'm learning your contours all right as I grind upward too hard too soon through a village that must be bolted to this mountain in the Midi Pyrenees. In first gear and out of the saddle, the young and elderly can surely only traverse you, their legs too frail to hold back speed. On a descent to visit those too weak to make the climb up to meet them, if it wasn't post-lunch nap time, I would see these inhabitants zigzagging across and back, taking tiny steps. I should have checked your profile more thoroughly, I say, to the high stone wall, radiating heat as it holds back your slopes from one more hairpin bend. Surely you must ease a little soon, I ask. I point up ahead before you turn left into the unknown. Now it's a long hour since I finished my coffee in ASAT. I feel a little like we're beginning to get along. And because you allowed a swift breeze across the bridge where I turned left into the forest and even freewheeled for 300 metres, you, I think, are becoming to know me. The tyres of my carbon race bike here, you say, have a couple of minutes. Go easy a while. I sit up, no hands, like a kid again, whooping into the bright green light, playing hide and seek between the pines, my bike humming a happy tune, but this cannot go on. You have a job to do, and there you go, swooping upward again, lungs straight and steep. Down on my right, a quick stream giggles, and then the wind rush stills on your incline, and it's all now you and me. My effort and your endless slope compress time and motion. My two-chord breath, your soft hum and slow vibrations are all there is to the world. If the Hubble telescope turned to look homeward, zoomed past the stars, through the clouds and the trees, you and I would be at the centre of its eye. Our heads together, like the best friends no one would wish to disturb. So at ease we are in the quiet between words.
0: Yay. Let's have another school. And this is ironic. Shows how professional I am. This is talking about school. This is the Clarks and Old School Days.

0: Songs and Stories on Black Country Extra with Steve Clark, and music by the Clarkson Co, which is great as well. Is it different, or the music scene very different from the spoken word scene? Have you discovered that in terms of, I don't know, audiences, the perception of what, you know, what they've come for?
1: Yeah, in some ways, I suppose the spoken word scene was the precursor of the all-encompassing open mic these days.
0: Yeah.
1: I mean, when I was younger, open mics didn't exist, but poetry readings did in the back rooms of pubs, and they work the same way as an open mic. You turn up, read a couple of poems, sit down and listen to the other people who've turned up reading their poems, which is how open mics work now, isn't it? People turn up, play two songs.
0: I suppose really in our day, there wouldn't be open mics, there'd be a definite folk scene, wouldn't there? Mm-hmm. It wouldn't be open to any other kind of
1: That's
0: music.
1: Right. Yeah,
0: and there are those still available, very few.
1: Yeah. COVID, when I talk to folk club organisers, they say that they still haven't recovered from COVID.
0: No.
1: Because it's sad but true, and not exclusively true, but a lot of older people visit folk clubs.
0: Mm.
1: I mean, quite often, my wife, who's 62, is the youngest person in the room.
0: Mm.
1: There are a lot of cracking young people who work in the folk genre or alt folk genre. But folk clubs do tend to be attended by older people, I suppose, now. But spoken word is creeping in to the open mic area as well, and also into the folk scene.
0: Yeah.
1: You get spoken word often in folk clubs these days. And if you go to a predominantly music evening, you'll inevitably get a poet turn up and read a couple of poems, or perform or declaim a couple of poems in between music acts.
0: Yeah.
1: So I think the crossover is coming to fruition now.
0: Yeah. On your point about the folk clubs, John Richards said, because John Richards comes in once, twice a year, and he said there's definitely a new folk scene with the younger ones who don't tend to want to mix with the older focusing.
1: Right.
0: The odd one does, but generally, you know, they've got their own little niche, you know, and it's almost like that's the new wave of folk coming up.
1: Yeah.
0: You know.
1: Well, John would know. I mean, he's been on the scene way longer than I have, and had songs recorded by a very notable folk artist.
0: Yeah, yeah. Not Paul McCartney, though.
1: Not Paul McCartney. No, I'll beat him to that.
0: Yeah, you'll beat him to that.
1: I'll beat John Richards to that. Sue plays the English concertina, and we were talking to the fella. There's not many people who sell English concertinas, and there's a fella called I can't remember his name, but anyway, he lives up Macclesfield way, and we were up there, and he was saying he's selling a lot of concertinas, which is a traditional folk instrument, to young people these days.
0: Really?
1: Especially in Ireland, he says there's a big market in Ireland for teenagers are buying them.
0: Fascinating.
1: So that was news to me. Encouraging news as well.
0: Yeah.
1: And there are some, you know, I won't try and name names because I'm so old these days I can't bring names to mind when I want to. But there are a lot of young performers on the folk scene and performing in very interesting and new ways.
0: Mm.
1: Yeah. Often using electric instruments as well these days.
0: Yeah. Shall we have another poem?
1: Yeah, sure. So we were talking about old school days in the song you've heard that I wrote a while back. This poem's called Horses in the Street, which is a Black Country thing, I think.
0: Yeah,
1: most
0: definitely.
1: When I was a kid, you'd often see
0: horses
1: in the street. I was talking to a musician and writer I know called Ben Wildsmith, and he said he was once standing outside the doors of Russell's Hall Hospital, and about 8 horses drifted through the car park. I would have paid money to see that.
0: I can remember, I mean, you know, I used to play with Loz, and Loz was head of Parks and Cemeteries at the time, and they used to take the newbies. He'd say, I'm just going to take you to this road in Tipton. What are we going for? Well, we'll just sit here. So they sat there, and of course, they just come out of the front room, and he went, have I just seen... Yeah. He says, wait for the rest to come out now.
1: That's right. I was once driving through Pensnet Estate, and I saw a young woman, girl. She was probably 12 years old, in full school uniform, riding a horse, but bareback.
0: Going to get the bus? No.
1: I got my horse.
0: That's it. Fantastic. Fantastic.
1: So this is called Horses in the Street. Did win a prize, actually, in... I forget where, Shropshire, some kind of Belmont Prize for for young people.
0: Yeah.
1: So it's Horses in the Street, but obviously it dates back to those experiences I had when I was a kid on the Sortles estate. I'd never really seen horses before until I looked from my bedroom one morning and there were five galloping up our street. I think I noticed more because they stuck out amongst the parked cars and neat gardens. They appeared wilder, more real now they were freed of reins and fences and in charge of the power muscled up in their own bodies. The noise of their hooves on the tarmac, a terrible clatter, made me pull back my curtains and see them, real horses, strung and proud of the very own nature. Nothing like watching them on television. These horses had burst out of the box, were on the run, let loose and causing danger. I could taste their excitement in the air, and just for a moment it seemed I could even feel what they dreamed, that no one would catch them ever.
0: Yeah. Absolutely brilliant. Absolutely brilliant. Now you've got the book out. Is that it? It's done, dusted, or... Because you've got, you know, you've got so much energy to put into the Clarks & Co. Or is there? Do you envisage library tours and stuff like that?
1: Well, I'm glad you've asked that question because we're mixing it up a bit now. I did before the book. Occasionally I'd read a poem that was applicable to the song that we were doing along the same lines. And we're doing a bit more of that. And we'll be at the Buxton Fringe Festival in the summer doing a show called, it'll probably be called Pangolins Poetry and Song. And we're doing a couple of gigs in a bookshop up there. And I've got ideas to do more and that, and hopefully libraries and that kind of thing. So we're looking at libraries in, obviously, Dudley Sandwell and that sort of thing.
0: Yeah,
1: try and bring our little show there. And we're gonna read a poem, play a song, read a poem, play a song, that kind of idea. And hopefully put a little collection bucket out so that we can collect some money to save a pangolin or two.
0: Certainly, I know the Sandwell Libraries are really, you know, really supportive. We're doing Thimble Mill quite soon, Blackheath, and they have great crowds.
1: Thimble Mill, they do some excellent stuff there, don't they? And they put on some really quite noted American honor acts these days. We've played it with the band.
0: Yeah.
1: We supported a fellow from New Zealand called Matt John Gow, who was something else.
0: Great.
1: And I know that they've had in the past Otis Gibbs, who's an American honor artist, and I think he's playing again soon as well.
0: We've probably got time one more, if you want to pluck one out.
1: One more poem?
0: Yep.
1: Okay.
0: And we'll go out with Save the Pangolin, which is the title of the new album that will this year, end of this year?
1: Yeah, it is. Save the Pangolin and Other Love Stories, I think.
0: Yeah.
1: And it'll be out soon. We're just finishing it off now.
0: Fantastic.
1: Finishing the mixing process, so that'll be coming soon. This poem's called Swimming to Work. I said earlier that people often ask you about where do you get your ideas from, your poems from, and we talked about how people often have weird ideas. And this was a weird idea. My daughter used to work at the Glass House, but she lived in Stourbridge, so she'd walk along the canal to work. And it was a really sunny day one day, and the canal was sparkling and clear. And I think she said something about, you know, it would have been great to jump in and swim
0: to work.
1: So this is a poem called Swimming to Work, which I took from that notion. Coming across the notion that around here we have more miles of canal than Venice, may have placed me of a mind to swim to work. A wetsuit and a dry bag took care of the practicalities at first, but what a difference a mask and a snorkel made. On dipping under, my breath became my mantra, the soft engine of my flippered feet, pulsing me over the topsy-turvy land of flicking fish and waving flora. And this morning, a frog, suspended upright like a little person in top hat and tails, his silver-tipped cane paused mid-twirl as he watched me breaststroke by.
0: Steve, if anybody wants to find anything about the Clarks or you and the book, what's the best way of doing it?
1: Facebook. We've got the Facebook page, The Clarks and Co. Please look us up on that. And we have stuff on YouTube as well, again, under that banner, The Clarks and Co. Yeah. So please type in to your social media and YouTube, The Clarks and Co., and you'll find a fair bit about us and a fair few videoed performances as well.
0: Great. And I have emailed and had confirmation off your lovely lady that you're going to play the Stourbridge Festival on the Duke stage in July. So when you get back, that's another date you can put on. Which just comes up, I think July, Sunday the 5th of July will be the Stourbridge Festival, and the radio stage will be outside the Duke as normal, with I think it's from about 11 till 5 o'clock, and the Clarks will be getting a set. We've just got to sort out the running order. So we're going to go out with a track. It's called Save the Pangolin, and as I say, this will be the title track of the new album. And are you all your co's playing on this one, all of you?
1: No, this album is just done with Sue and myself.
0: Right.
1: And I record my parts are recorded live. So I play guitar and sing live in the studio. I mean, sometimes we have to do the problem with doing that is if you make a mistake right at the end, you have to do it again.
0: Do it again.
1: But generally speaking, we get it between one and five takes because I really did want it to have that live
0: feel.
1: Sue puts the concertina and backing vocals on afterwards.
0: Brilliant. Well, as soon as it's out, we'll have to get you both back in, play a bit of live music and all of the tracks from the album. This has been Songs and Stories. I'm Black Country Extra with Steve Clark and the Clarks and Co.

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1: From the Sky Centre, Mr. Hezekiah Farajevic, in the murder. The 18-year-old died in hand, falsely accused by a Sikh attacker. Says the reform leader for rape. During violent protests last night.
2: Carnage. My phone was set on fire. I just wanted to get out of there. Looking out on people like us. It's got nothing.
1: Crash. It happened. It's at least 30 Stephen McCullough fake live stream alibi as he killed two. The Foreign Office after a building in Romania last week. £1.3 billion of taxpayer money has been confirmed for a new theme park in Bedfordshire to be called Universal United Kingdom. It's predicted the project will bring £50 billion to the UK economy by 2055. Molly Murphy oversees Universal's global projects.
3: We chose Bedfordshire because it is an exciting place. There's an amazing amount of creative talent in the UK that we can tap into. And this place is a perfect location in all the greatest theme park in all of Europe.
1: Residents of a village in Clackmannanshire have been told they can't go home for at least another 8 weeks. Around 100 properties have been evacuated over concerns of ground movement in Coles Norton. And there's been another big shock at the French Open tennis. Number one, Arina Sabalenka has been knocked out in the quarterfinals by the Diana Schneider. That's the latest. I'm Nick Qureshi.

Hello, my name is Alex Flynn. I'm from Ridgewood High School and I'm here today at Black Country Radio just to play a few songs with two other people here. They'll introduce themselves later. But first on the list, we've got Dancing in the Dark by Bruce Springsteen.

Wow, what a tune from the You're Born in the USA album. And that is an absolute great way to start the day off. Now, next on the list, we've got another classic from a great band, which is Dreams by Fleetwood Mac.

Smooth from Stevie Nicks there. An absolute great tune from the album Rumours. Keeping with the rock vibes, we've got Just Like Heaven Now by The Cure.

That was Just Like Heaven by The Cure. Now, next on this ever-growing great song list is Hysteria by Def Leppard, in one of the greatest albums of all time, in my opinion. Enjoy.

Hysteria by Def Leppard there on, like I said, one of the best albums of all time. Now, the last song for me will be This Charming Man by The Smiths, as I'm going to sign out and pass it over to Kazen when he does his good choice of songs there. So, last one from me. Thank you, everybody.

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1: My name's Caden, and I'm going to be playing a selection of songs today. Thank you to Alex for playing the last songs. Here Comes the Sun by the Beatles.

That was A War Pigs by Black Sabbath. Next up is The Stars Are Out Tonight by David Bowie. After this song, I'll be handing over to Adam, and he'll be playing his songs.

Hello, my name's Adam, and just before me was Kaiden. Thanks to Kaiden for his selection of songs. Now I'm going to play my selection of songs. The first song is Welcome to the Jungle by Guns N' Roses.

0: Well, that is going to be almost all from us. We've got one more song left, but this has been Alex.
1: And this has been Adam.
2: This has been Caden.
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1: From the Sky News Centre at 6, Hampshire's Chief Constable says he doesn't think policing in the UK is anti-white.
2: Do we have a two-tier type policing system? I would refute that. I would say absolutely not. I see officers day in, day out on the grounds serving without fear or favour all our communities. And I think that's the case nationally.
1: Alexis Boone has apologised to the family of university student Henry Novak, who was murdered in Southampton in December. The 18-year-old was handcuffed as he lay dying after his Sikh attacker made a false allegation of racism. Sir Keir Starmer says Nigel Farage's call for a rage response is unforgivable. 11 officers were injured in protests last night. The Princess of Wales says she's saddened by the deaths of three Royal Navy personnel in a helicopter crash in Devon. It happened near Okehampton early this morning. A man who faked a YouTube live stream to give him a false alibi has been jailed for the murder of his pregnant girlfriend in County Armagh. Stephen McCullough will spend at least 31 years behind bars. Police have released the 999 call he made in December 2022 after claiming to have found Natalie McNally's body.
3: Is the patient breathing?
4: No! She's cold!
3: Okay. Are you saying she's pregnant?
4: Yes!
3: And she's not breathing? Did you say she's cold? Okay, listen to me. I'm going to help you, okay?
1: Vladimir Putin's representative in the UK has been summoned by the Foreign Office after a Russian drone hit a building in Romania last week. Sir Keir Starmer called it a serious violation of NATO airspace. Europe's first universal theme park will get £1.3 billion of taxpayer funding. The government's confirmed it's upping its original investment of £500 million for the Universal United Kingdom resort that will open in Bedfordshire. And Halifax, Lloyds and Bank of Scotland say their tech issues have been resolved. Thousands reported issues with their apps and online banking services. That's the latest. I'm Nick Qureshi.

Happy Wednesday. You are locked into the Movement Hour this fine Wednesday evening. Every Wednesday from 6 till 7pm, you can tune in to my radio show. I am Little Claire and I like to champion sound in the local area. This show is called The Movement Hour. And I just share sounds that I love, anything from house, garage, drum and bass, speed garage, jungle, etc. So it's half term and I am going to dedicate this hour to just having a bit of a party, basically. So it's Wednesday, so it's midweek. The kids have broken up. My kids have broken up now. They broke up last Thursday. So I need to regulate by now. Maybe you feel the same. I mean, half term is a lot. It can be a lot. It's beautiful to be blessed of being a parent, but it's a lot sometimes. My house is noisy. It's overwhelming. It's overstimulating. And I need a minute. So I'm going to take you on a little journey of this minute with me. And we're going to listen to some of my favourite tunes. It's a lot of drum and bass and jungle, basically. Yeah, we're going to start off the evening with My Sound by Frankie Paul. Enjoy.

0: So you just heard My Sound by Frankie Paul. This is the Movement Hour on Black Country Extra with Little Claire, and I am sharing with you a selection of my favourite tunes from Drum and Bass and Jungle to help get you through half term. 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
1: Right here.

0: You just heard the mighty Dread by Breakage. What a banger. Just take a moment to just appreciate how good that tune is. Breakage is at the Hare and Hounds on Friday, the 26th of June, I think it is, with Breakthrough, with Skeptical and SPMC. You can't hesitate. Breakage is incredible. I saw him at Hospitality in the Park, at the Jungle Jam tent, and I saw like Potential Bad Boy, Kenny Ken, and Breakage did, I think he did, a Jungle vinyl set. I remember it went off. We're going to get into it now with The Touch by Origin Unknown.
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That was The Touch by Origin Unknown, and you are locked into The Movement Hour every Wednesday from 6 till 7pm on Black Country Extra. I'm your host, Little Claire, and tonight, just to celebrate half term, it's a bit of a party. I mean, by now, it's Wednesday evening, so there's been a few days of overwhelm, overstimulation with the kids. I need a minute, I need a breather. So I want to take you on this little journey of you to dance and just move your body and have fun, have a little party. I'm picking you the finest selection of My Kind of Sound, Jungle, Drum and Bass. 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

It's Wednesday. This is the Movement Hour, and you are tuned in to Little Claire every Wednesday from 6 till 7pm on Black Country Extra. Tonight, I am giving you some of my favourites, some of my personal MVPs on my playlist that I rinse and repeat. Drum and bass and jungle sounds. Why? Because it's half term and it's 6pm on a Wednesday evening and I need to regulate a little bit. I need to dance. I need to shake off any stress and tension. I just need to listen to some banging tunes, basically. And working from home and being self-employed during half term is a lot. It's a lot to manage. Does anyone have any pointers on what to do? Because I don't really know what I'm doing. I'm winging it every day. So we're going to move on to more tunes. Let's listen to Total Danger by Mantra and then straight into Henry's Revenge by Sherelle.

I really like that song. That is Henry's Revenge by Sherelle, and you heard Total Danger by Mantra. And we're going to keep it old school now. Lighter Crew, Lighter Massive, Where Are You? This is Lighter, The Lighter by DJ SS. And it's just hard not to love it.

Now, crew, is it a zone of wicked for real? Now, we're the smart. Later!

That is The Lighter by DJ SS. And I find it when you listen to it in the dance, or any tune actually, I mouth the womps, womp, womp, womp, womp, womp, womp, womp, womp, womp, as I'm dancing, womp, womp, womp, womp, womp, womp, womp. And I just love it. Just a bit of FYI, like you need to know. You're locked into The Movement Hour every Wednesday from 6 to 7 p.m. We're going to get into it with some Clips bootleg. This is Coffee Toast.

You are locked into the Movement Hour every Wednesday. Every Wednesday now, I have a brand new show for you from 6 till 7pm on Black Country Extra. I am your host, Little Claire, on Instagram and Facebook at A Little Self Claire. And I use this hour in particular to champion sounds that I love. Anything tonight is obviously very drum and bass and jungle heavy, but I also play a lot of house, garage, speed garage, grime, anything on that kind of caliber. I just make some noise and raise some awareness for how important this kind of music is to improve your overall well-being. I also host Movement is Medicine classes. I have one coming up at the River Rooms in Stourbridge on the 30th of May, this Saturday, alongside DJ MJ from Back to House Events. It's from 10:30 a.m. till 12 p.m. and then on the Sunday at the Yoga Born Studio in Stirchley, I'm hosting a MIM workshop. So it's a little Movement is Medicine session, 45-minute movement class, where we follow guided rhythmic exercises that work with the music and your body, obviously, to rewire your brain, work with your nervous system, and to make you feel incredible. To be quite frank. And then the workshop will also include refreshments, and we're going to be talking a bit about genres, how you can use certain genres to lock into tasks. So great for anyone who's studying at the moment, anything for creative flow state, anything for mindful walks, running, just generally using genres and exploring ways you can use music to benefit your overall life. So we're going to get into it now with Out the Gate by Watch the Ride.

That was Out the Gate by Watch the Ride. I hope you've enjoyed my selection tonight. A good, strong selection of drum and bass, a mixture of drum and bass and jungle music. But it's just what I love. It's what I love. I want to share with you what I love, unfiltered. I did go to play Rubbish by Clips earlier, and I didn't realise there's some swearing at the end, so I sacked that off. But I would have loved to have played it on Black Country Extra. That would have been ace. So this show is aired every Wednesday from 6 till 7pm. The Movement Hour is where I champion the sounds that I love, the sounds that we all love, that we go partying to, that we go raving to, and just making some real noise and just showing with everyone how important the scene is, the culture is to us, to improve our overall well-being. I do a lot of work with MIM HQ and Movement is Medicine instructor. I've got an event coming up this Saturday the 30th at the River Rooms in Stourbridge with DJ MJ Martina, and I've got also a workshop in Sturchley at Yoga Born on the 31st. So we're going to finish off with a classic liquid for you. This is I Refuse by Netsky. It's a personal favourite of mine, and I really hope it resonates with you. Thank you so much for joining in to my show, and I wish you the best week.

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1: From the Sky News Centre at 7, Hampshire's chief constable denies policing in the UK is anti-white. 18-year-old murder victim Henry Novak was handcuffed as he lay dying in December when his Sikh killer, jailed on Monday, made a false allegation of racism. There were protests in Southampton last night after Reform UK leader Nigel Farage said the reaction should be one of pure cold rage. He was condemned in the Commons by the Prime Minister.
2: Exploiting this tragedy to create grievance and division would be wrong in any circumstances, but to do it when the family are expressly saying, please don't, is unforgivable. It shows exactly who he is.
1: An investigation's underway after a Royal Navy helicopter crashed, killing three people. The aircraft came down in a field in Devon early this morning. A YouTuber who faked a live stream as an alibi will serve at least 31 years behind bars for murdering his pregnant girlfriend. A judge described 36-year-old Stephen McCullough's attack on Natalie McNally in County Armagh as brutal and frenzied. The Foreign Office has summoned Russia's ambassador. It's after a drone violated NATO airspace last week and hit a building in Romania. Analysis of NHS England figures suggests traumatic injuries during childbirth have risen 25% in 5 years. A national maternity investigation is underway. Irina Sabalenka says she fell into a deep, dark hole mentally after her shock French Open tennis exit. The world number one went down in three sets to Diana Schneider in the quarterfinals, despite leading by a set and being close to victory. The performance has left her questioning her future in the sport.
3: No thoughts, no emotions, just

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4: 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This is Unmuted Radio and we talk about mental health involving young people. Some topics that we are going to talk about is the most satisfying sounds where you can hear our favourite sounds. It's Mia Bra and this is Unmuted.

0: That was a great track by Zara Larsson. This segment is going to be about the best dad jokes that teachers have thought of. Forgive them, they didn't have much prep time. With me we have Isaiah, and the first dad joke we've prepared for you is one we've heard about 5 times.
1: What did the cheese say to itself in the mirror? Hello, me!
0: Next one we have is, what do you call a fish with no eyes?
1: What do you call a man that has lost his car? Carlos. Kitty.
0: And then the next one we have is another fish one. What did the fish say when it ran into a wall? Damn.
1: What crisps always wander off? Walkers.
0: Have you heard of the new Egyptian species of parrot? It's called Tutankhamun.
1: Why did the scarecrow win an award? Because he was amazing in his field.
0: What did the snowman have for breakfast? Frosted flakes.
1: What do you call a man without a body and a nose? Well, nobody knows.
0: Did you hear about the explosion at the cheese factory? Debris everywhere.
1: What do you call an American bee? USB.
0: What does a cannibal call a sleeping man? Breakfast in bed.
1: And what's brown and sticky? A stick.
0: What were you thinking of? I wondered why the frisbee was getting bigger and bigger. Then it hit me.
1: Did you hear about the wig that escaped prison? Police are combing the area.
0: Why don't skeletons fight each other? They don't have the guts.
1: Did you hear about the guy who was addicted to the hokey cokey? He turned himself around.
0: Why did the chicken cross the road? To get to the idiot's house? Knock knock.
1: Who's there?
0: The chicken. So unfortunately, that's all the time we have for today. Hope you had a good laugh alongside with us, and tell us your best dad joke at unmuted_radio. We expect it to be better than the ones you've heard today, because you have had prep time.

0: Welcome back to Unmuted. Today we have a very special guest. You may recognise his voice from radio. He is well known as one of the OG members from 2021. In a few years, I think a year ago, he stopped coming to Student Voice as he had to go to uni. But now he's back. Please welcome back, Robin.
1: Well, thank you, Joe Raj. I really appreciate that very warm welcome. You've had some pretty big guests on, like Roman Kemp and Prince William, so it's nice to be bigged up to that standard, but no, it's good to be back.
0: Thank you. All right, so first question. What have you done for the past year?
1: So yeah, just to give a bit of context, I was a student at Student Voice, like you said, and started Unmuted when I was a student and came back working there with you guys. But last year I got into, I applied to a drama school called Guildhall School of Music and Drama in London, and they were, I was really grateful to get accepted there, and so I've gone there to study theatre technology, so doing all that backstage stuff, doing lighting and sound for theatre and opera.
2: What have you been studying in the past year?
1: Yeah, so like I said, I've been studying theatre technology, covering that lighting and sound, but it's been really fun because although I am doing further education, I've been studying much more like practically. So there's been a lot of like hands-on working on shows straight away instead of it all just being like classrooms and lectures, which has been fun.
0: You were mentioning before how you met some celebrities. What sort of celebrities did you meet?
1: Yeah, so on the radio, we've had some amazing guests before. We've had like Roman Kemp, we've had Prince William, we've had some amazing like mental health activists like Hope Virgo and Alison Cope. But yeah, those are the sort of like high profile names we've had on the radio. And I think having that experience when I was younger to have those kind of conversations in a professional setting really put me in good stead for the future. And I think is probably why I've done well enough to get into that uni.
2: What is your passion? Like, what job do you want to do after uni?
1: So for me, my passion is definitely in sound tech. So doing a bit similar to what you guys are doing here with microphones, but actually doing that live. And so I'm a big fan of musical theatre, even though, you know, I don't know if you guys are that into it as well, but I love doing the mixing of the microphones live, trying to balance those microphones and like get the band involved and get all that kind of stuff. That's really my passion. So hopefully a job on like a touring show or a show on the West End would be like the end goal.
0: Now, before we close off, what is your favourite feel-good track?
1: So for me, a track that never ceases to cheer me up and make me feel better is Ain't No Mountain High Enough, but specifically the Diana Ross version. So I hope you guys have got that so we can play that soon.
0: Alright, so now we are closing off with Ain't No Mountain High Enough by Diana Ross. Just off.

If you need me, call me. No matter where you are, no matter how far.

0: It's time for our discussion segment, where today we will be talking about an upcoming event coming soon. It is Mental Health Awareness Week, and today we will be discussing our opinions, what schools and communities are doing, and really what it actually means. So, Brooke, what does Mental Health Awareness Week mean?
1: Mental health isn't just clinical, it's human. Mental Health Awareness Week is between the 11th of May to the 17th of May.
2: Currently, communities are organising events such as local picnics. They're also doing awareness campaigns, organisations, and outdoor activities.
0: What are schools are doing to help as well? There's a Wear It Green Day, where schools and other environments and communities as well are encouraged to wear green clothing and selling green ribbons to raise money for the charity. They're also going to be having assemblies talking about like what the aim of Mental Health Awareness Week is and why it's a thing. And then they're also going to be doing engaging activities like scavenging hunts, gratitude jars, and walk and talks. So like, you know, the walk and talks could be like talking to somebody about any problems you have. And like the gratitude jar is you can put all your problems into a jar to like get it out of your head, so you have something that you can dump it all, so kind of like a brain dump. And then like the scavenger hunts is just a bit of fun for like, you know, the younger people where they're like looking for things.
3: I think that mental health is when we get together as like one whole and we like celebrate our mental health and we focus on getting good mental health.
4: I think that Mental Health Awareness Week is very important, especially this one, because the theme for this one is take action. And I do think that people need to take action, because this is not something to be taken lightly. It is very important. And yes, it can lead to suicide and also other deaths. And I think that the government should take action and loads of other people should take action in order for the world to be a better place.
5: Definitely, and I think take action as well. It's like you said, Jairaj, it's something that could be on a massive scale, like on a government level, but it also could be something that we do as individuals. So something that I want to ask you guys is, how would you personally take action to either improve the mental health of others or improve your own mental health? What's something that you could do or listeners at home could do to improve their mental health?
0: So actually, I think it's just something as simple as asking, are you okay? Because I think those little comments can actually make like a huge impact on the way people feel, because it gives somebody someone to talk to,
5: and yeah, definitely,
0: like a bit more, they can like feel a bit better about themselves, then they release it.
5: Yeah, I
4: think meditating can help you with your mental health, but also like if you write down your feelings and emotions in a journal, that way you don't have to keep your bottles up inside. But also just talking to someone, because that can just help as well a lot.
1: Sometimes you can do hobbies to help, like, calm down if you're feeling stressed with mental health and just, like, wind down a bit.
5: Yeah, definitely. What kind of hobbies do you do?
1: I like to crochet or draw.
5: That's brilliant. What's crochet? Crochet is sort of like where you... It's like knitting, but it's with a hook instead of two needles. Oh. It's very cool. Very cool.
3: I think, like, just making, like, comments like, how's your day? And, like, just smiling at them, like, would make them like feel really like lighten up their mood and everything.
5: Yeah,
2: I think getting sleep, hanging out with friends and listening to music is a good way to have good mental health.
5: Definitely, sleep is a big thing. How many of us do you guys all get 8 hours of sleep every night? Yeah.
0: No, yeah.
5: No, yeah.
2: No.
0: Okay, no, to be honest, at this age, you're supposed to get 10 hours. I get like 8 or 9 hours.
5: Yeah.
1: So I wake up in the middle of the night.
0: To be honest, I go to sleep at 11 o'clock.
5: That's all right.
0: So, unfortunately, that's all we have time for. But it's safe to say this was a very interesting segment and all our opinions were very good opinions. Now, on to our next track.

0: Welcome back to Unmuted. Me and Ava are interviewing Kakal, who has a family member that suffers from muscular dystrophy, and he's been fundraising for him. Kakal?
1: Hello there, guys. You might have recognised me before. I've been on Unmuted. Yeah, I've been fundraising for muscular dystrophy for my family member, Uncle Saj.
2: So, what is muscular dystrophy?
1: Muscular dystrophy is where your muscles deteriorate over time.
2: And why have you chosen to fundraise for muscular dystrophy?
1: It's been affecting my Uncle Saj his entire life. Like since he's been about 30, 25, I don't really know the exact age, but he's had it for a really long time.
2: So I've heard that you've been featured on the TV recently. How did that come about?
1: So my dad and his friend Shan, but I call him Uncle Shan, they went to the car SOS guys and asked him, hey, can you do Saj's car for us? They said yes, and then they do a TV show called Car SOS where they fix broken or restore old cars for people that are deserving.
2: So what features of the car were made to make the car more accessible? Thank you.
1: So a lot of things. First of all, the seat turns to the door so he can get in easier, because it was always a thing with him getting into cars at car shows and stuff really quickly to make like quick exits and stuff. And also they made the first ever hand-controlled accelerator, which was really cool. Like if my dad's sitting on the driver's side, he's like, you're going too slow, and then he just presses the button, it's gonna rock it off.
2: So why is it important that people are aware of muscular dystrophy?
1: It can happen out of nowhere. I mean, my Uncle Saj got it about 30 years ago randomly at the beach. So he was swimming, he couldn't find himself coming back, had a few falls at home. Then he got sadly diagnosed with muscular dystrophy. So this thing can just come in a click of a finger.
2: Wow. And how can our listeners support those with muscular dystrophy?
1: The great workers at Muscular Dystrophy have a website where you can donate to all the people at Muscular Dystrophy. I've made over £400 for them.
2: Wow, that's amazing.
0: Yeah, that is. That is it. Thank you, Kakal and Ava. Now we are going to go on to our next

0: big debate.
1: So the big debate this month is, should there be school uniforms? Okay, so Reese, we're going to kick off with you.
2: Welcome, ladies and gentlemen. Hope that you're all having a fabulous day. Now, are you ready for my opinion based on this huge argument that is taking over contributions across the world? See, I believe that we should have school uniform based off the fact that it can bring in equality to different friend groups. It can help others mentally and physically and help them express their feelings. However, I also believe that school uniform could be classed as inappropriate based off untucked shirts and skirts above knee height. Akshay, what are you thinking about this discussion?
3: Well, I think about it like this, ladies and gentlemen. Wearing own clothes to school makes people feel more comfortable and relaxed. But still, you've got to take in consideration that religion, inappropriateness and formal has to play a part in this. What do you think, Akal?
4: See, my opinion is there shouldn't be any. I do not like school uniform. The thing is, there's so much rule and order about it. It looks weird. I get you as a representing your school, but like, at least make them wear comfortable, because like, I mean, these ties and stuff, like, there's no point. But like, if you're wearing your own clothes, you could be like more relaxed, because schools like have you like stressed out about uniform and stuff. But if you wear your own clothes, like, more relaxed and stuff.
2: Okay, yeah. I believe that is quite a good point. However, I have quite a counter argument against that. I believe that it can be formal, presenting against Ofsted, for example, based on school reviews, and it could also help bring in like no exclusions. For example, like in different friend groups, based off, say you're wearing a cheaper brand in friend groups, your friends might, I don't know, exclude you because they're wearing more expensive and nicer clothes.
3: Yeah, I mean, I like to like think about it like Reese did. You could like feel jealous of other people because other people might like wear other like expensive clothes. What about you, Akal?
4: So I disagree with both of you because, well, I mean, school uniform is always going to be tuck your shirt in or I'm signing your card. It's too much stress about it. If you're going into an exam for some reason and then you've just finished. When students are coming out exams, for example, like, they have to like make sure they're all tidy and stuff, like, to not get in like in trouble, because they've already got enough stress on them and stuff. And also, it improves like mental health, like, to even just like chill in your own clothes, because you don't have that like stress of like getting in trouble for like you don't have the correct uniform or something.
2: That's very true. However, I think that's quite a fixated judgment. I believe that, say for example, you only have three really nice outfits and you don't want to wear raggy stuff to school. If you have school uniform, it's fixed. You have to wear school uniform to abide by school policies and rules, meaning that everyone's equal and they're all feeling comfortable as they're all wearing the same thing.
3: But you've also got to keep in mind that like wearing your own clothes could cause a big distraction in the morning.
4: And it could, sorry, ladies and gentlemen.
3: Yeah. And it could play a big part in distraction and your education. What about you, Akal?
4: I'm still with my belief that school uniform is just way too overkill. Like, you got to show your personality a bit. Bring a little bit of colour.
1: What, can I ask you, a bit playing devil's advocate here then, Akal? What would you say if we still had school uniform, but it was maybe not a blazer and a shirt and a tie? What if it was like a school uniform that was closer to a PE kit or something that was a bit more comfortable? Would you agree with it then, or would you still think what you think?
4: I would kind of agree with it, but still, students should wear their own clothes to school.
1: Okay.
2: Yeah. I think that's actually quite a good idea. I believe if, say for example, your school uniform was a bit more sporty, I don't know, maybe in the summer you're wearing shorts and a t-shirt. You know, you can get really hot in your tie, your trousers and your shoes. But if you're wearing trainers to school, they could be like, I don't know, have more grip, help you if you need like any medical help. Or, yeah. However, I do think Akshay can be correct in the sense that it can be a huge distraction to learning. Because if you're like revising for your exams and you're like getting distracted by what other people are wearing, like, oh, those are some lovely night trainers, it's such a shame that my mum didn't order me those, oh, I'll get them next birthday anyway. You know, I'm really thinking about that t-shirt that he was wearing, you know what I mean? So I feel like it kind of depends on what you're wearing. I think school uniforms are a very good idea overall. But actually, what's your belief on that?
3: I feel like a more comfortable school uniform could play a big part in this whole uniform debate, because like it's more flexible and it could feel like more comfortable against your skin. What about you?
4: Okay, now I'm starting to lean onto your side of the argument, like with shorts and stuff, because I don't mean to be rude to our school, but we don't have shorts, sadly. So it's really hot in the summer, so I understand where you're coming from. But at the same time, I still want to like be a little bit more... I want students to wear their own school uniform.
1: Yeah, that makes complete sense. Right, that is all we have time for today then. If you want to have your say in our big debate, then you can follow us on socials at unmuted_radio. It's time to move on to our next feel-good track.

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3: And make some noise for mental health on...
0: Unfortunately, that's all we have time for today. 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
1: From the Sky News Centre at 8, Keir Starmer's accused Nigel Farage of exploiting a teenager's murder when the Reform UK leader said this in a self-shot video yesterday.
2: I suggest the rest of us respond to this with pure, cold rage.
1: The Prime Minister's called it unforgivable. Protests followed in Southampton last night. It's after Henry Novak was handcuffed as he lay dying when he was falsely accused by his Sikh killer of racism. Hampshire's Chief Constable Alexis Boone is rejecting claims of two-tier policing.
3: I do not think policing is racist. There are racist individuals within policing. Of course there are, and there have always been, and we will tackle that and deal with it. But it is not any anti-community.
1: A man who faked being live on YouTube to try to get away with murdering his girlfriend has been jailed for at least 31 years. Natalie McNally was pregnant when she was killed at her home in County Armagh in December 2022. Three people have died after a Royal Navy helicopter crashed in a field in Devon. It happened during a training exercise early this morning. £1.3 billion of taxpayer cash will go into Universal's new UK theme park in Bedfordshire. Chancellor Rachel Reeves toured the site today, with construction due to begin soon.
4: What's really exciting news, the theme park is going to be creating 20,000 jobs in the construction phase, and then when the theme park is up and running in a few years' time, it will be employing permanently around 8,000 people to keep the park running and to help create those memories for families.
1: An Iranian drone attack briefly shut down Kuwait's main airport and injured 63 people. Foreign Secretary Yvette Cooper says she condemns it in the strongest terms. Residents of a former mining village in Clackmannanshire face a further 8 weeks away from their homes. They've been evacuated over concerns of ground movement. And world number one Aryna Sabalenka says she feels like quitting tennis. She's been knocked out of the French Open quarterfinals by the 25th seed. That's the latest. I'm Nick Qureshi.

Good evening. It's Wednesday and it's 8 o'clock and it's 2 hours off Through the Decades with me, Dave Waldron. Right, this evening we're going to go through the alphabet and we're starting at A, of course, and in the year of 2020. And the song is Adore You. It's by Harry Styles. And it was a major success in the UK, peaking at number 7 on the UK singles chart in early 2020, becoming his third top 10 single. It was triple platinum over 1.8 million units by July of 2024. It is from the album Fine Line.

Harry Styles and Adore You. Right, at the next A is Anti-Hero, and it's by Taylor Swift. It was released in October of 2022 as the lead single from her album Midnights. The song, which delves into her personal insecurities, self-loathing and the pressure of fame, was released alongside a self-directed music video in October of 2022.

Taylor Swift, Anti-Hero. Right, we have the Cure now, and the song is A Fragile Thing. Bit of a loose thing with the A, but still. It was released in October of 2024 as the second single from their album Songs of a Lost World. In the UK, the song peaked at number 5 on the official singles chart, and the parent album Songs of a Lost World hit number 1 on the UK album chart in November of 2024. The song was well received, described as a romantically fraught plea and a staple of the shows of a Lost World tour, which began in 2022.

The Cure and A Fragile Thing. Right, we have the Pet Shop Boys now. A release of their cover of All the Young Dudes. It was in November of 2024. It was a double A-sided single with New London Boy. Featured on their Nonetheless Era releases and reached the UK charts. It was originally a 72 hit for Mott the Hoople, which was written by the great David Bowie.

That was the Pet Shop Boys and All the Young Dudes. Right, we're jumping to the 2010s now. And it's Meghan Trainor's All About That Bass. It hit number one on the UK singles chart in October of 2014, spending four consecutive weeks at the top. It was famously the first song to reach the UK top 40 based on streams alone, before its official download release in September of 2014. The song was released in the UK in late summer of 2014 and became a massive hit, officially surpassing 100,000 copies sold in its second week at number one. Because you know.

Meghan Trainor there, and All About That Bass. We have John Legend now. The song is All of Me. Peaked at number 2 on the UK singles chart in April of 2014, becoming one of the UK's biggest selling singles. It entered the top 40 in February of 2014 and achieved over 1 million sales, with an impressive 18 consecutive weeks in the top 10. The third best-selling song of 2014 in the UK.

That was John Legend, All of Me. Right, we have The Wanted now, and the song is All Time Low. It was their debut single, and it topped the UK singles chart in August of 2010, holding the number one spot for 1 week. It was their first of three UK number one singles, selling over 84,000 copies in its first week, and spent 17 weeks in the top 40. All Time Low is recognised as the group's second biggest song in the UK, based on total chart sales. The debut album, The Wanted, reached number four on the UK Albums Chart.

The Wanted and All Time Low. Right, we have the Goo Goo Dolls now, and the song is All That You Are. It was released in June of 2011 as part of the Transformers Dark of the Moon soundtrack. It peaked at number 16 on the US Adult Pop Songs chart and 17 on the Bubbling Under Hot 100, but did not chart on the UK Official Singles chart. It was named the number one most streamed song of the 70s, 80s and 90s in the UK for 2025. The band's 2016 album Boxes reached number 72 and their Greatest Hits Volume 1 peaked at number 61. While All That You Are was a notable soundtrack addition, it is not one of the band's top charting UK hits.

Goo Goo Dolls and All That You Are. Right, we have a jump now to the year of the decade, 2000s. And it's Angel by Lionel Richie. Was released as a single in October 2000, and Angel peaked at number 18 on the UK singles chart. The song spent 5 weeks on the official physical singles chart. It was lead single from his 2000 album Renaissance. The song was a significant success for Richie at the time, also reaching the top 10 in several European countries, including Germany, Austria, and the Netherlands.

Lionel Richie, Angel. Right, we have the boy band Westlife now, and the song is amazing. It was released in February of 2006 as the third and final single from their sixth studio album, Face to Face. The song peaked at number four on the UK singles chart. It spent 9 weeks on the UK charts and it debuted with 16,316 sales in the UK. While Amazing did not reach the top spot, Westlife is renowned for having 14 UK number one singles, ranking them third in UK chart history for the most chart toppers behind only Elvis Presley and the Beatles.

That was Westlife and Amazing. Right, we have Simon Webb now, and it's After All This Time. It was released in February of 2006 and peaked at number 16 on the UK singles chart. Departing from his previous top five hits, it was the third single from his debut solo album, Sanctuary, and spent 8 weeks on the top 100. The song was noted as a ballad that followed his earlier success up-tempo releases like No Worries. After.

That was Simon Webb, After All This Time. Right, we have Wet, Wet, Wet now, and the song is All I Want. It was released in November of 2004 as part of their Greatest Hits album, peaking at number 14 on the UK singles chart. It was the band's comeback single following a seven-year hiatus, which led to a successful UK tour the following month.

That was Wet Wet Wet, All I Want. Right, we're jumping to the 1990s now, and the song is All Woman. It's by Lisa Stansfield. It was released in the UK in December of 91 as the second single from her album Real Love, reaching number 20 on the official UK singles chart in January of 92. It was a major success, topping the US Billboard Hot R&B Hip Hop Songs chart, though it peaked at number 56 on the Billboard Hot 100. It peaked inside the top 40 in various countries. The song was written by Lisa Stansfield, Ian Devaney and Andy Morris, and is known for its soulful, melancholic sound.

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1: From the Sky News Centre at 9, Hampshire's Chief Constable has rejected a claim from Nigel Farage about two-tier policing. Student Henry Novak was arrested as he lay dying in Southampton after his Sikh murderer falsely accused the 18-year-old of racial abuse. The Reform UK leader has been condemned for calling for rage. A man who murdered his pregnant girlfriend will spend at least 31 years behind bars. Stephen McCullough killed Natalie McNally at her home in County Armagh in December 2022. The 36-year-old had filmed a YouTube video to create a false alibi by claiming he was live streaming at the time of her death. Natalie's father Noel spoke outside court.
2: Today we do not celebrate the sentence handed down as Bernard, my three boys and myself are serving a life sentence since the murder of our beloved Natalie. But hopefully it will serve to deter and to help stop violence against women and girls in this country.
1: The Royal Navy says its thoughts and sympathies are with the families and friends of three service personnel killed in a helicopter crash. The aircraft came down during a training exercise in Devon early this morning. A Labour MP is suing Elon Musk's ex-AI, Jess Sartos, accusing his Grok chatbot of creating fake sexualised images of her. You might be on the phone as you listen to this, and there's a good chance you don't really know why. Research by Virgin Media O2 has found people in the UK will likely spend more than 4.5 years of their life aimlessly scrolling for no real reason. The study says it can impact sleep. Spice Girl Mel B's encouraging phone users to take a break.
3: 74% of us are getting mentally affected by just doom scrolling. We end up scrolling for per day, I think it's like an hour and 26 minutes. Half the time we don't even know why we're scrolling.
1: Europe's first universal theme park in Bedfordshire will be built with £1.3 billion of taxpayer support. The government's upped its investment from £500 million. Construction on the site is due to begin soon. That's the latest. I'm Nick Qureshi.

Welcome back to Through the Decades with me, Dave Waldron. Right, we're continuing on in the 90s, and it's Arms Around the World by British singer Louise. It was released in September of 97 as the lead single from her second album, Woman in Me. It peaked at number 4 on the UK singles chart in October of 97, becoming one of her highest charting hits and sold over 159,000 copies in the UK, spending 7 weeks in the charts. It was her highest peaking single at the time of release.

Louise and Arms Around the World. Right, we have Take That now, and it's A Million Love Songs. Was released in the UK in September of 92 and peaked at number 7 on the UK singles chart in October of 92. It was written by Gary Barlow when he was 15. It was the 6th single from their debut album, Take That and Party.

That was Take That, A Million Love Songs. Right, we jump into the 80s now, and the song is Anything For You by Gloria Estefan and the Miami Sound Machine. He peaked at number 10 on the UK singles chart, entering in June of 88 and reaching its peak position in September. It was a major 88 hit following the success of their album Let It Loose. The song was a massive US hit, reaching number one on the Billboard Hot 100 in May before becoming a top 10 hit in the UK. The 88 album Anything For You, a re-release, retitling of Let It Loose, reached number one in the UK.

Gloria Estefan there, and Anything For You, of course, with the Miami Sound Machine in the back. Right, we have Elvis Costello now, and the song is A Good Year for the Roses. And of course, Elvis is with his attractions. He peaked at number 6 on the UK singles chart in 81, and the song is taken from the album Almost Blue. First appeared on the chart in September and spent 11 weeks in the charts. It peaked in the November, and the single was a significant hit for Costello, with a video shot in July of 81 at the Meldrum House Hotel in Scotland.

That was Elvis Costello and A Good Year for the Roses. We have Phil Collins and his version of A Groovy Kind of Love. It hit number one on the UK singles chart in September of 88, specifically holding the top spot in September. The song was recorded for the soundtrack of the film Buster in 88, which starred Phil Collins himself.

Phil Collins, Groovy Kind of Love. Right, we have Air Supply now, and it's All Out of Love. It was released in February of 1980 and became a hit in the UK later that year, peaking at number 11 on the UK singles chart. The soft rock ballad, known for its emotional lyrics and 16-second held note, was released from their album Lost in Love. Only top 40 hit in the UK for the duo. The song also peaked at number 2 on the US Billboard Hot 100 in September of 1980.

That was Air Supply, All Out of Love. Right, we jump into the 70s now. And it is Don McLean and his iconic song, American Pie. Peaked at number 2 on the UK singles chart, holding that position for 3 weeks during its initial release in early 72. While it topped the US chart in the January, it was kept off the top spot, also reaching number 12 on a 1991 reissue. The American Pie album peaked at number 2 in the UK in June of 72, and the song is famous for its 8.5 minute runtime, chronicling the day the music died, the 1959 plane crash that killed Buddy Holly, Ritchie Valens, and the Big Bopper. So just to celebrate the length of it, we're going to get the whole song. Uh-huh.

Don McLean, American Pie, the whole version. Hope you enjoyed that. Right, we've got Diana Ross now, and it's her iconic 1970s version of Ain't No Mountain High Enough. Reached a peak position of number 6 on the UK official singles chart. The song, which was her first solo number 1 in the US, peaked in the UK during the autumn of 70. The single was released in July, with its peak impact in the UK shortly afterwards. This was her debut solo smash after leaving the Supremes, known for its dramatic spoken word intro and gospel soul style.

Dinah Ross and Ain't No Mountain High Enough. Right, we go to A Horse With No Name now, and it's by America. Peaked at number 3 on the UK singles chart in January of 72, and it was released in the UK in the November of 71. The song reached its peak position in the January, of course, and was a massive hit, later topping the US Billboard Hot 100 in March of 72.

America with a horse with no name. Right, we have the Tubeway Army now, and it's Our Friends Electric. It was released in May of 79 and became a UK single chart number one hit, staying at the top for four consecutive weeks from late June to July. The synth-based track solidified Gary Numan's stardom, topping the charts by the end of June of 79. It spent 17 weeks in the UK charts, and the song featured on the Replicas album was considered a landmark electronic hit in the post-punk era.

That was the Tubeway Army and Our Friends Electric. Right, we jump into the 60s now, and it's Procol Harum's debut single, A Whiter Shade of Pale, was released in May of 67 and hit number one on the UK singles chart in June. Stayed there for 6 weeks, it became a defining Summer of Love anthem, selling over 10 million copies worldwide.

Procol Harum there, and A Whiter Shade of Pale. Right, we're coming up to the last one, and it's All You Need Is Love. It's by the Beatles. Was released in July of 67 and quickly reached number one on the UK singles chart. It remained there for 3 weeks. It was released in July with Baby, You're a Rich Man on the B-side. It hit the top spot on the official chart shortly after, following their live global television performance on Our World in June. It became an anthem for the 67 Summer of Love. The song, written primarily by John Lennon, was the group's 12th UK number one single. Right, I'd like to take the opportunity to say thank you for listening. It's goodbye from me. I'll be back next week, and all the songs will begin with B. Enjoy your week. Bye-bye.

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1: From Sky News Centre at 10, Hampshire's Chief Constable says he doesn't think policing in the UK is anti-white.
2: Do we have a two-tier type policing system? I would refute that. I would say absolutely not. I see officers day in, day out on the grounds serving without fear or favour all our communities. And I think that's the case nationally.
1: Alexis Boone has apologised to the family of university student Henry Novak, who was murdered in Southampton in December. The 18-year-old was handcuffed as he lay dying after his Sikh attacker made a false allegation of racism. Keir Starmer says Nigel Farage's call for a rage response is unforgivable. A senior prosecutor in Northern Ireland says it's been absolutely chilling to watch a killer's fake live stream alibi. YouTuber Stephen McCullough is starting a minimum 31 years behind bars for murdering his pregnant girlfriend in County Armagh in 2022. Three people have died after a Royal Navy helicopter crashed in a field in Devon. It happened during a training exercise early this morning. The head midwife at one hospital has labelled the state of maternity care in England heartbreaking. Analysis of NHS figures reveals a growing number of traumatic births, with one in 35 women suffering a serious tear in the past year. A national investigation is underway. The government's new maternity advisor, Michelle Welsh, had an emergency C-section.
3: I was lucky. I walked out of the hospital with my son, and that is the word that actually is driving me on and on with the work that I do, because maternity care should never ever be about luck. It should be about safe and compassionate services.
1: Vladimir Putin's representative in the UK has been summoned by the Foreign Office after a Russian drone hit a building in Romania last week. Sir Keir Starmer called it a serious violation of NATO airspace. And world number one, Aryna Sabalenka, says she feels like quitting tennis. She's been knocked out of the French Open quarterfinals by 25th seed Diana Schneider. That's the latest. I'm Laura Safe.

Good evening on this Wednesday. You've got me, Mark Allen, with an eclectic mix of music. I'm going to start off with a chart hit from 1970, Mr. Jimmy Ruffin, and it's Wonderful to Be Loved by You.

Well, outside it's cooled down a little bit. It's still quite pleasant, really, the odd shower and that. But apart from that, it's still quite warm, which is okay with me. And things are growing fast in the garden. With the hot, the heat and the wet, I think the tomatoes are coming up lovely. Happy days. The next track is Angie Stone and Wish I Didn't Love You.

Yeah, you're in tune with Black Country Extra on this Wednesday evening. You got me, Mark Hallam, with an eclectic mix of music. The next track, that was Angie Stone, by the way, and Wish I Didn't Miss You. Sadly, she was exterminated in a car crash about a year ago now, which is really sad because I saw her in concert and she was really good, a great presence on stage and a really enjoyable concert. The next track is a Teddy Randazzo song who used to write for Little Anthony, and Little Anthony recorded this song, but this is an up-tempo version by a jazz artist called Susan Raffi. This is Heard So Bad.

Yeah, Susan Raffy there and Hurt So Bad on an LP and single on the Verve label going back to 1967. The next track, Miss Lorraine Ellison for 1968, I think it is. Call Me Anytime, You Need Some Lovin'.

Mercury Records, Lorraine Ellison, of course, she had a big hit with Stay With Me Baby in 1966. I think it got in the bottom end of the charts in the UK, probably due to the pirate radio at the time. You're in tune with Black Country Extra and me, Mark Allen, and the Eclectic Music Hour. The next track is JJ Barnes and Snowflakes.

Yeah, J.J. Barnes, immensely popular in the late 60s, early 70s on the Northern Soul scene there, and that's a great record on Stax Records called Snowflakes. Going to Motown now, this is Chris Clark. She came from California, and she was a writer and singer, and she sort of had a fling with Berry Gordy, and they wrote this song together. This is Chris Clark for 1967, I Wanna Go Back There Again.

Yeah, Chris Clark, I Want to Go Back There Again. It did chart in the UK at the bottom end of the top 50 in the 1967 there. Another track that came out in 1965 did nothing and then was number three in 1971 was Tammy Lynn with I'm Gonna Run Away From You. But this is a rarer track which sounds identical, to be honest. It's off a French EP on Acto Records and it's called You My Love. This is Tammy Lynn.

Playing that for Alan Trent over there in Wolverhampton. I know he likes that track. Tammy Lynn there and You, My Love. Going to play a jazz sort of anthem on the jazz funk scene. Going back to 1968, Marcus Vale and Cricket Sing for Anna Maria.

No brother said, you heard that Papa said, you better say goodnight, you better shut the light. If Papa told you no, you can go out tonight. But Papa didn't know, Maria had a date, and couldn't let him wait. So in a little while, she waited till the lights fell low. She went out the window to have a wet soul. A lot of hugging them, a lot of kissing them, a lot of hugging them, a lot of kissing them, a lot of happy talk, a lot of moon about. I've had a little time, I've had a little time to make a lot of love, to make a lot of love, which is a normal thing, to make a lot of love, for it was summertime, when all the crickets sing, and in the summertime, when anyone's in love, the crickets sing a happy song, but they didn't do the repertoire for long. Suddenly the papa came, and then the mama came, and then the sister came, and then the brother came, and then the uncle came, and then the cousin came, and even dozen came. And I can tell you this, it was a dirty shame, because the papa came, and then the mama came, and then the sister came, and then the brother came, and then the cousin came, and even dozen came. And

Incredible. Then you in tune with Black Country Extra on this Wednesday evening with me, Mark Hallam. The next track, a UK production. This is Loose Ends for 1986 and Hanging on a String.

Yeah, you're in tune with me, Mark Allam, on Black Country Extra on this Wednesday evening with a mix of music. That was Loose Ends there, very popular on the sort of London scene and all over the UK with Hanging on a String. In fact, I think it charted in the States too. Going back to the sort of soul scene, this is Sylvia and the Blue Jays and Put Me in the Mood.

Yeah, put me in the mood there for Sylvia and the Blue Jays. Brilliant record. The next track, Marvin Gaye and Tammy Terrell. They had the best duets, those two, from 1969. This is What You Gave Me.

Yeah, 1969 there, Marvin Gaye and Tammy Terrell, and What You Gave Me. Just sounds great still today. You're in tune with Black Country Extra and me, Mark Allam, on this Wednesday evening. The next track is a Burt Bacharach composition done by the wonderful Lou Johnson. And he just does a great rendition. He translates this song into a beautiful work of art. This is Lou Johnson and The Last One to Be Loved.

Mr. Lou Johnson there from 1964 with the last one, To Be Loved. Burt Bacharach was a genius, there's no doubt about it. He wrote some lovely songs and he pulled together some great artists to interpretate them for him, and Lou Johnson was one of them, and of course Miss Dionne Warwick was another. Going to go to something completely different now. This is London, 1964, The Kinks, and You Really Got Me.

course, Ray and Dave Davis, brothers, they're members of the Kinks. It just was, when you heard it in 1964, it did blow you away a bit. It was quite unusual because the music then was quite tame in some areas that they used to play on the radio anyway. And this group from Shepherd's Bush as well certainly shook things up. And they're singing a Bobby Womack song here. And he wasn't too pleased at first, Bobby, but I think he realised that they were bringing his music to a wider audience, and he did forgive them. And I think they had sort of a friendly relationship afterwards. Anyway, this is the Rolling Stones, a very young Mick Jagger, and it's all over now.

Yeah, Mick and the lads there, it's all over now. You're in tune with Black Country Extra with me, Mark Allen, on this Wednesday evening. The next track is available again. It came out in 1975. It's now available again, the Five Special, The More I Get to Know You.

Yeah, currently available on Soul Junction Records. That's the Five Special, The More I Get to Know You. Going to play this for Anne over in Cradley Heath. I know she likes The Supremes. This is one of their early hits from 1964. And this is Come On and See About Me.

You're in tune with me, Mark Allam, on Black Country Extra, as you were just informed. And this is the Eclectic Music Hour. I'm going to play two from Buddy Holly now. The first one is Peggy Sue.

Yeah, 1958 there, Mr. Buddy Holly and Peggy Sue. I can't believe that's that old, you know, because it still sounds fresh today, fresher than some of the newer stuff. Anyway, it's come to that time of day again, time to say goodbye. I hope you enjoy what I played you. I should be back again next week with some more selections. Have a great week, everybody. Enjoy life. This is Buddy Holly.

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1: From the Sky News Centre at 11, Hampshire's chief constable denies UK policing is anti-white. 18-year-old murder victim Henry Novak was handcuffed as he lay dying in December when his Sikh killer, jailed on Monday, made a false allegation of racism. There were protests in Southampton last night after Nigel Farage said the reaction should be one of rage. He was condemned in the Commons by the Prime Minister.
2: Exploiting this tragedy to create grievance and division would be wrong in any circumstances, but to do it when the family are expressly saying, please don't, is unforgivable. It shows exactly who he is.
1: The Royal Navy says its thoughts and sympathies are with the families and friends of three service personnel killed in a helicopter crash. The aircraft came down during a training exercise in Devon this morning. A YouTuber who faked a live stream for an alibi has been jailed for at least 31 years for murdering his partner. Natalie McNally was pregnant with their son when she was killed in County Armagh in December 2022. Donald Trump says the Strait of Hormuz will immediately reopen once the memorandum of understanding between the US and Iran is signed. He says negotiators are trying to separate the issue of the vital shipping lane with the hostilities between Israel and Hezbollah in Lebanon. Iran insists any peace agreement must include Beirut. Speaking in the Oval Office, Mr. Trump's also reiterated his claim that the Iranians will agree to not have a nuclear weapon.
3: The negotiation itself has gone very well, actually. It might not happen yet, who knows? But if it happens, it could happen like over the weekend.
1: The Foreign Office has summoned Russia's ambassador. It's after a drone violated NATO airspace last week and hit a building in Romania. And Europe's first universal theme park in Bedfordshire will be built with £1.3 billion of taxpayer support. The government's upped its investment from £500 million. That's the latest. I'm Laura Safe.

That's the Smiths. Shakespeare's Sister, a Morrissey and Johnny Marr single from 1985 with a title lifted straight out of a Virginia Woolf essay. Good evening, I'm Rich Jarrett and I'll be with you through till midnight here on Black Country Extra. And stick with me, this is the late night vibe where we have some cool late night music and the odd useless fact thrown in for free. And speaking of Johnny Marr,

Kirsten McColl sadly missed with the brilliant Billy Bragg written song A New England. And before that, we actually heard from the man himself, Billy Bragg, with Sexuality, which was co-written and played by Johnny Marr with Kirsten McColl on backing vocals. She got everywhere in the 90s. This is Black Country Extra.

Jackie Demus implies there. Great Jamaican reggae duo, and they became the first Jamaican act to land 3 top 5 hits in a row. Also produced by Sly and Robbie. Now, our next single had its original video banned by MTV.

The late night vibe here on Black Country Extra, and that was Sophie B. Hawkins with Damn I Wish I Was Your Lover from her 1992 album. It was her debut single as well, I think. So we were next. The only chorus in a country song that binds Kiss with centrifugal motion.

Faith Hill, This Kiss, here on Black Country Extra. That was her big crossover hit from 1998. Next up, two California sisters who moved to London and borrowed half of Madness to be their band.

Natalie Imbruglia there with Torn from 1997, a cover. It was first cut in Danish as Brandt, which means burnt. The next one was a love letter in the writer never meant to release. He actually tried to give it to Barbara Streisand first.

Richard Marx right here waiting. Written in about 15 minutes for his wife-to-be, the actress Cynthia Rhodes, while she was off filming in South Africa. It was number one in America in 1989. This is Rich Jarrett, and this is Black Country Extra. And a heads up, the next one runs a good 6 minutes, so settle in. It's from the man who drummed and sang for the Eagles, and the title's that old saying for the blink of an eye.

Don Henley, New York Minute, from The End of the Innocence, his 1989 album. Next, the title track from this singer's very first solo album after a decade out front of one of the biggest Latin bands on the planet. And she wrote it herself.

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In the video, she's dancing on the back of a truck through New York. Now, a tender piano ballad, sung by the drummer and somehow the biggest American hit a certain face-painted rock band ever had.

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Beth, sung by the drummer Peter Criss in 1976. Coming up, the first artist ever to go to number one in the US with no record deal at all. She got the song into a film through her next door neighbour.

0: Lisa Loeb. Or was it Loeb? Never really sure. Anyway, the song was called Stay, I Missed You, and the neighbour we mentioned was Ethan Hawke, who slipped that song onto the Reality Bites soundtrack, and it went to number one while she was completely unsigned. That's the first time that's ever happened. Right, that's me for tonight. You've been with myself, Rich Jarrett, and this has been the Late Night Vibe here on Black Country Extra. One last song to play us out, though, and this is Pink Floyd, 1975, written for Syd Barrett. And listen to how it comes in. It's built to sound like someone turning across the dial and catching a guitar in the next room. Rather fitting of this, sir. Look after yourselves. Good night.
1: And discipline remains mercifully.
2: Yes, and neither would you, Derek, this star nonsense.
1: Yeah.
2: No, it isn't.
1: I'm sure of it.

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1: From the Sky News Centre at midnight, the National Police Chiefs counsels to review the language in its anti-racism guidance. It's after teenage student Henry Novak lay dying in handcuffs after his murderer falsely accused him of a racist attack. The Hampshire Force denies claims by Nigel Farage of two-tier policing. Sir Keir Starmer's condemned his calls for rage. In the Lords, Baroness Lawrence, whose son Stephen was murdered in 1993, urged politicians not to turn the clock back.
2: The mere fact that the leader of the opposition in the other place can use my son's name in referring to reform. It took 20 years and more for anybody to understand the murder of my son and to have anybody convicted.
1: Three people have died after a Royal Navy helicopter crashed in Devon. It happened during a training exercise yesterday morning. A man who faked a YouTube live stream to give him a false alibi has been jailed for the murder of his pregnant girlfriend in County Armagh. Stephen McCullough will spend at least 31 years behind bars. Police have released the 999 call he made in December 2022 after claiming to have found Natalie McNally's body.
3: Is the patient breathing?
4: No! She's cold!
3: Okay. Are you saying she's pregnant?
4: Yes!
3: And she's not breathing? Did you say she's cold?
4: She's cold!
3: Okay, okay. Listen to me. I'm going to help you, okay?
1: MI5's warning spies from China could be posing as recruitment agents to trick British officials into giving them state secrets. The Five Eyes group says they could use sites like LinkedIn and Indeed to advertise fake jobs and then pressure applicants into giving out information. Vladimir Putin's representative in the UK has been summoned by the Foreign Office. It's after a Russian drone hit a building in Romania last week. And world number one, Aryna Sabalenka, says she feels like quitting tennis. She's been knocked out of the French Open quarterfinals. That's the latest. I'm Laura Safe.

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1: From the Sky News Centre at 1, Hampshire's chief constable has rejected a claim from Nigel Farage of two-tier policing. Student Henry Novak was arrested as he lay dying in Southampton after his Sikh murderer falsely accused the 18-year-old of racial abuse. The Reform UK leader has been condemned for calling for rage. A man who murdered his pregnant girlfriend will spend at least 31 years behind bars. Stephen McCullough from Lisburn killed 32-year-old Natalie McNally at home in County Armagh in December 2022. McCullough, who's 36, had filmed a YouTube video to create a false alibi by claiming he was live streaming at the time of her death. Natalie's dad Noel spoke outside court.
2: Today we do not celebrate the sentence handed down as Bernard, my three boys and myself are serving a life sentence since the murder of our beloved Natalie. But hopefully it will serve to deter and to help stop violence against women and girls in this country.
1: The Royal Navy says its thoughts are with the families of three service personnel killed in a helicopter crash. The aircraft came down during a training exercise yesterday. Donald Trump says the Strait of Hormuz will immediately reopen once the memorandum of understanding between the US and Iran is signed. He says negotiators are trying to separate the issue of the shipping lane and the hostilities between Israel and Hezbollah in Lebanon. Iran insists any peace agreement reached with America must include Beirut. Mr. Trump's reiterated claims that the Iranians will agree to not have a nuclear weapon.
3: The negotiation itself has gone very well, actually. It might not happen yet, who knows? But if it happens, it could happen like over the weekend.
1: A Labour MP is suing Elon Musk's ex-AI. Jess Asato is accusing his Grok chatbot of creating fake sexualised images of her. And Europe's first universal theme park in Bedfordshire will be built with £1.3 billion of taxpayer support. The government's upped its investment from £500 million. That's the latest. I'm Laura Safe.